quarantine with Queensland's multicultural community. 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
1: Good afternoon and welcome to Focus. I'm Irene Belden Tavutavu and it's lovely to have your company this afternoon. We've got another interesting program lined up for you with a great mix of local news, community stories and conversations.
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1: Good afternoon and welcome to Focus. I'm Irene Belden Tavutavu and it's lovely to have your company this afternoon.

everything happening in the Central Ward and our local arts community. Then we'll be joined by Jason Olson, Chief Development Officer at Multicultural Australia, along with his guest, Michu, and they'll be bringing us up to date on the latest developments and the work being done to support young people from newly arrived communities. We'll also be talking about something many of us experience from time to time, headaches. Elena Pintado, Head of Pain Portfolio at Halion, will share some insights into Australia's biggest everyday headaches and what the latest findings reveal about the things that affect us most. And if you enjoy hearing about what's happening in Australian agriculture, stay with us as Rowan McMoney's Managing Director of Australian Eggs takes us inside the booming egg industry. And of course, we have some wonderful music to enjoy along the way. Today, we're featuring the music of world-renowned Malayan guitarist Musa Dikaiti with selections from his Kanafo album. We'll kick things off with Danayo. So there's plenty to look forward to this afternoon. Interesting guests, topical conversations, and great music. Make yourself comfortable and let's get started with this week's edition of Focus.

0: It's time for our weekly update from the Councillor for Central Ward and Chair of Community Arts, Councillor Vicky Howard. Good afternoon, Councillor. How are we this week?
1: Oh, good afternoon, Irene. Extremely well. And the weather is getting a little bit warmer, I think, but of course it makes it all the more lovely for us to be out and about in our wonderful parks across Brisbane and enjoying some of that wonderful 50-cent fares on our transport, our buses that are all lovely air-conditioned, and of course our beautiful ferries on the river. So what a great way to get around the city.
0: It is a great way to get around for 50 cents, my goodness. And even I believe we've got a free bus in the city for doing, you know, if you want to go from one end of town to the other.
1: We certainly do. It's called the City Loop, and it's got a lovely purple colour so that everyone can see it. And it goes in two directions. So it's a fantastic opportunity for people to explore on a wonderful free electric bus. Now, this service is free, not even 50 cents. And it makes exploring the CBD very easy without a car. And the bus services actually connect you with some of our favourite spots around Brisbane, the wonderful QUT Art Museum, or you can pop down to the City Botanic Gardens, some shopping on Queen Street Mall, and just some wonderful places to get around and really enjoy what the CBD has to offer. So it runs every 10 minutes from Monday to Friday, 7 a.m. to 6 p.m, and the City Loop will take you to Brisbane City's iconic stops such as the City Hall, the Botanic Gardens, the Queen Street Mall, and the loop has a clockwise and an anti-clockwise route, so you can easily spot it and then you can hop on and off however you'd like

0: to be able to do that. So it's a fantastic opportunity, I think, for people to be able to really enjoy something that is a little bit unusual in our CBD, but how fantastic. It's a free service. And the other service that we have that is free is the Spring Hill Loop. Now, I don't know about you, Irene, but hopping up those hills up to Spring Hill is quite an effort. And so it's wonderful to have the Spring Hill Loop, and it runs daily with services running every 10 minutes at peak times and every 20 minutes off peak. And it's a service that runs every day of the week. So for people who live at Spring Hill, it's a great way to get around. It connects Brisbane's rail network. And of course, if you're going for an early morning walk through Roma Street Parkland, what a great way to get there. And it's a fantastic service that I think everyone in Brisbane enjoys.
1: Well, I knew about the city one because I have caught it in the past, you know, when I come across from Holman Street on the ferry, and then just when you come off, there was a stop there. But I did not know about the Spring Hill one. So that's amazing because, as you said, I used to live at the top of Spring Hill, and that hill really is something else. So.
0: And of course, with both of our loop buses, it's just, you just hop on. You don't even need your go-kart or to pay. It's a free service. And so, again, a wonderful service for our people who live in and around Brisbane.
1: Absolutely amazing. Now, Councillor, it's been very, very dry, we've known. I mean, it was quite warm during the week, and then we have a few cold days and the clouds come over, but we never seem to get any rain. How are our parks managing?
0: Well, with great deal of difficulty, Irene, because, of course, we've had a very dry winter, and we are really looking forward to a little bit more rain to sort of help us to get those parks nice and green. But it really is something that I think your listeners need to be very much aware of, making sure that we're drinking lots of water ourselves, making sure that we're looking after our area of our yards around us, and making sure that we can do whatever we can just to make sure that we get a little bit of water onto the grass. And of course, with our beautiful parks, we have our maintenance people that are out there all the time, making sure that we're doing everything that we can to preserve water, but also to make sure that we're looking after our environment.
1: Yeah, I believe that Brisbane City Council has the collected rainwater that they're using to keep our parks all sustained.
0: Absolutely. We have many areas across Brisbane where the sustainability is something that we've really looked at. And we also have tips on our website for people to understand how they can do something similar. But we're very much about making sure that all of the stuff that we do in and around the city, so our environmental offsets and restoration program is just one example of what we do there. We plant native species based on the ecosystem. We make sure that we've got some, you know, that we're managing the weeds and managing the existing native vegetation. And so there's quite a bit of information, Irene, on our website. If any of your listeners are interested, they can find out what's happening in a suburb near them as well. And a great opportunity, there's a video there about keeping Brisbane clean, green and sustainable. So that's a wonderful way to learn a little bit more about what Brisbane City Council does in that space.
1: Well, I know that 4EB just redid their garden and they put in grevilleas, so native plants, so that there's very little water required because those ones rely, they are native to this countryside, and so they don't take too much maintenance. Now, I do believe that Brisbane City Council offer free trees, which would be natives as well.
0: We certainly do. We have our free native plants program, and that's been happening for quite a long time now. It's something that eligible residential properties and people who lease council leased land are able to claim free native plants each financial year. And we very much like the fact that people are able to take up this wonderful opportunity to get some free native plants. And I know that many of my residents around the New Farm area, even though they live in apartments, very much can get native plants that will grow on your balcony. So there is something for everyone, and your local councillor or You could ring the contact centre to tell you how to claim your native plants, but there is really a great opportunity for people to really enjoy what we have to offer. And, of course, we get a voucher for our free native plants.
1: Wow, that's amazing. Now, I was recently had a visitor from down from Newcastle, and one of her main things was to come and have a look at the jacarandas in Newfound Park. Now, I believe we had jazz in the park at the weekend. How were the jacarandas?
0: Well, the jacarandas were in bloom, and we had about 2,000 people come to join us for a wonderful afternoon under the beautiful big fig tree. It was a fig tree, not a jacaranda tree, but you could see the jacaranda trees all around New Farm Park. So it was a really, really lovely afternoon. And as you know, Irene, we are blessed with so many beautiful parks across Brisbane. But New Farm Park, I think, is one of the most popular ones. And of course, it's by the river. And so it was a fantastic weekend. The Brisbane Writers Festival was on that weekend. And so there were lots of people milling around. And it really was extra special this year.
1: And, of course, we always often have bands in the park down there, not just the jazz in the park as it was this time, but we have a regular band coming into the parks.
0: Absolutely. It was Bands in the Park that provided the entertainment on Sunday, and it was the Brass Roots Band, and they are always very wonderfully received by the people. I think that they even had an encore. There were so many wonderful things that was happening there in the park. So, Irene, we are very blessed, of course, with the bands in the park, and they also perform, of course, in City Hall from time to time, and the next one is actually Bands in the Park's Legends on Sunday the 18th of October from 2 to 3pm. And you do need to book if you want to have a wine and cheese or an afternoon tea. And that's at a very reasonable price of $12 per person. And it's just a matter of calling the Brisbane City Hall concierge. But you'll find that information on our website. But it's Bands in the Park Legends, Sunday the 18th of October from 2 to 3pm. You can just pop into Brisbane City Hall. And what a great opportunity that is to enjoy the bands in the park.
1: And also in our parks, I know we've got our Living Healthy, which is a Move Well. That happens in just about all of our parks as well. Is that also happening down at New Farm Park?
0: There are some events that happen there. We have some regular Tai Chi and yoga. We have some Pilates that are happening. But, Irene, our Move Well program is just amazing. It's across all of Brisbane. And we are just so excited that it is an opportunity for people to get out and about into our beautiful sunshine, into the wonderful parks that we have. We've got fitness and strength classes, nutrition and cooking workshops, adventure and recreation sessions. So there really is something for everyone. I'm not sure about climbing cliffs at Kangaroo Point, but there are some people who would love to do that. But, you know, if you're looking for something that's a little bit more gentle, perhaps some yoga and breath work sessions. And, of course, we partnered with Fun Run to make sure that there's something happening for everyone. So it really is the ability for us to get out and about. And, of course, we're also having in New Farm Park the opportunity for you to get to learn how to do some healthy takeaway cooking. So it's called Parkside Plates, and the next one is on Tuesday the 20th of October from 4pm to 5:30pm, and that will be in New Farm Park. And then the following week at Combsley Beach Reserve, we'll be having another opportunity. So again, really encourage your listeners to go onto our website to pop along to see what might be available near them at one of their parks.
1: And those sessions, they're free, I believe.
0: They certainly are, and it's part of our Move Well program, and we're very proud of the way that that's going. It's becoming more and more popular every day.
1: Okay, so what else? Now, we've talked about all the things that are provided for us. We also have entertainment and things that are happening around town as well. I see we've got quite a few concerts coming along, and even I see we've got Spooktacular Saturday happening at Tingalpa.
0: Oh, yes, that's out in, I think, Councillor Atwood's area, and it's always a very, very popular one. And I know that Councillor Atwood certainly loves scaring people, and it's a great opportunity for people in that area to get along and enjoy. I hear that Hemant has been named one of the suburbs of the year with one of our other radio stations, and so she just does some amazing work out there, does Councillor Atwood. But Spectacular Saturday is on Saturday, the 24th of October, from 3 p.m. to 7 p.m. It's at Porter's Paddock Park at Tingalpa, and of course it's family friendly, so no bookings required. Just pop along to Porter's Paddock Park, and it's from 3 p.m. to 7 p.m. on Saturday, the 24th of October. And of course, Irene, absolutely free.
1: Wow. And okay, well, how about we do some paddle boarding out at Brighton?
0: Oh, yes. It's always fun to be able to do that, isn't it? And it's a great opportunity, I think, for everybody to really get out and enjoy what we have in and around Brisbane, whether it be near our waterways, in our parks. There is something for everyone, Irene, isn't there?
1: There certainly is. Now, I see that we've also got Melt is happening, and they've got a Maker's Market happening on the 25th of October.
0: Yes, the Melt program is about to descend upon us from the 21st of October to the 8th of November. And it'll be at the Brisbane Powerhouse and venues across Brisbane. But I think one of the important things that your listeners might need to look for is a giant 15-metre pink rubber duck on the Brisbane River throughout the festival. So, Irene, it is amazing that we have all of these fantastic events happening right across Brisbane.
1: We certainly do, but we do still have things happening in the city.
0: We certainly do. Our Lord Mayor City Hall concert this week is Going for Gold, and it's on Tuesday the 20th of October, and it will be ablaze with the golden tones of Blake Humphrey's trumpet meeting the majestic Father Henry Willis organ under the hands of our master organist Christopher Wrench. Now, doesn't that sound fantastic? And of course, it's a great opportunity for everyone to get along to Brisbane City Hall at midday, but we do ask people to get there a bit early because they're so popular sometimes, getting in is becoming a little bit more difficult. And Irene, of course, we have the amazing gathering, which will be held on Wednesday in the Queen Street Mall at midday. And of course, again, what a fantastic opportunity it is for people to come along and hear from some of our wonderful First Nations people. And of course, following that, you can pop up the top of the street to the wonderful city markets. And again, fantastic opportunities to see what's just happening here in Brisbane, food and fun and all sorts of things. So we're very blessed, aren't we?
1: We certainly are. And I was checking out my Living in Brisbane. So I hope everyone got their Living in Brisbane, because it gives you quite a lot of details of what's happening, contact details of how to get in touch with Brisbane City Council. But I think they even tell us when we have our large items collection.
0: They certainly do. And this week it's at Boondall, Nudgee, Nudgee Beach, Pinkenbar, Virginia and Zilminger. And we're asking people to put their large items out onto the street corners on the 18th of October, and it gets collected during the week starting the 19th. So, again, how fortunate are we to have all of that wonderful opportunities for people to take advantage of that curbside collection, which is much loved by everybody, of course.
1: And then, of course, we have a message from the Lord Mayor with regard to the Lord Mayor's Seniors Cabaret Gala that I believe we should start booking for if it hasn't sold out.
0: Oh, absolutely, because that's on the 25th of October, and of course that's Grandparents' Day as well, so it really is a great opportunity to get along to the Lord Mayor's Senior Cabaret Gala, Legends and Icons, and that's on Sunday the 25th of October.
1: Well, Councillor, once again, we seem to have filled our little corner up with what's happening and what is provided by Brisbane City Council. So thank you so very much for joining us and keeping us updated, and looking forward to what's coming in the future, because I can see our calendar is filling up very, very fast.
0: And Irene, I can't believe that it's nearly going to be Christmas, which is just fantastic. So there are so many things happening right across Brisbane, and we really encourage everyone to pop onto our website and have a look at something that might be happening near you.
1: And thank you so very much. We'll catch up with you next week.
0: See you then, Irene.

0: So we have a good lineup for our program today. We have the amazing Jason Olsen-Sito, Chief Development Officer at Multicultural Australia, and I believe he has a guest with him today. So welcome, Jason, and welcome to your guest.
1: Thanks, Irene. Lovely to be with you today, and thanks for having us on like you always do. I've got Michelle Tornich with who runs our youth programs, and I thought today we'd talk about that because it's such an important part of the work we do in settling newer communities and making strong connections intergenerationally.
0: So just as a cross reference, would settlement for youth be a little easier than for adults?
1: Oh, that's a good question. I'm going to hand over to my expert to talk about that.
2: It depends how you view it. I personally kind of find it that, yes, it might be easier because a lot of the young people we work with almost come as blank slates. They're a lot more open to learning new things, exploring. So I know when we work like alongside our case managers to work with the adults, it tends to be a little bit easier to, you know, get young people into new things, to try things. Some of it might be because of the willingness to learn, but then also some of it might be because obviously some of the adults come with expectations and needs and, you know, it's easy for me to get a young person into a job in McDonald's versus an adult, you know, who's a pharmacist, may not be quite as open. So, there's pros and there's definitely cons.
0: Most definitely. So I guess if they come as a family, the younger ones would probably settle earlier and probably would that make your job a little easier if you've got a younger family coming in as well?
2: It all depends. Different families come with different complexities, but we're kind of fortunate enough, the funding that we receive, we get to work with the young people individually, whereas some of our other teams that do settlement, they work with the family as a whole. So the benefit of our federal funded program where we work with migrant youth, we get to focus on the young people themselves. And, you know, that program came about because there was that identified need and a lack of support specifically for the young person, because settlement, you know, that would view the whole family and the young people's needs would almost sometimes get lost by the by as you're trying to assist the whole family to settle. So the beauty of some of the work we do is we get to really focus on those young people that are age 15 to 24, and really get to knuckle down on, you know, we work specifically in fields of employment, education, training and social connection and sport. So we get to spend a fair bit of time, get to know them, and then do like short term, long term and medium term goals.
1: Can I just jump in with one little thing?
0: Yes.
1: And I think, it speaks to the importance of the work that Michelle's team does is that, you know, when he says that that sometimes the kids don't get left by the by, I think the challenge is that, you know, these parents who come in, like, they don't have language, most of them, or don't have strong language. And so because of that and because the kids pick up language so quickly, they become the mouthpiece for the family. And and then, of course, they're forced to do all the heavy lifting. So forms that are asked to be filled, the children have to interpret those and they become responsible. And it's a really heavy burden to carry, I think, for a lot of children without even realising it. And so it's important that they have their own pathway and their own experience and their own journey. And this is where Michelle's team really does come into its own.
0: So, and that was the question I was just going to ask next was, what is the biggest hurdle for these young people coming into a new environment?
2: What we find, it's that social connection and networks that a lot of us who have spent a long time here, we almost take for granted. And then also just the knowledge of systems and pathways. So it can be a lot easier for someone that's spent a bit of time in Australia. You know, this is the pathway I want to take if I want to do employment, or this is the pathway if I want to study. But for a lot of the young people that we work with, it's a complete unknown. And it's the same with those social connections. I know the usual saying, it's not what you know, it's who you know, and just, you know, the connections that you get. So that's some of the work that we spend. And that's why out of our four pillars that we work on, social connection is one of the key ones. So get them to build their peer networks and expand. So that's one of the big hurdles there.
0: Okay. And next off from that, from once they get a social connection, they've sort of got a little bit of a pathway into some sort of employment?
2: Employment's definitely one of those needs that we work on. Some young people might be more ready than others, but employment is one of our, especially at the moment, it's a hot topic with the rising cost of living and pressures on families. It definitely is. So we do run a number of different programs based around employment. We run school holiday activities for those that are engaged in TAFE and school or university. And then we've even got a cafe that we opened up in our Woolloongabba office called Welcome Cafe, where we teach young people barista skills, as well as it provides the young people with their first ever reference, some of them first ever time working in an Australian environment. And it's kind of a safe space where the young people can really like learn and learn from their mistakes as well, because it's a 80% of the clientele is our office or people near our office who know what the work that we do is. So the young people get to learn about Australian work culture, you know, when to show up, what to wear. And then usually when the cafe closes, we also run some employability upskill for them. So we do like elevator pitches, we work on their resumes, we do resume drops, we even organize mock interviews. And like I was saying, quite often this is the first reference that this young person will have in Australia that can vouch for them from an employment point of view. They can say, I know this young person, they show up on time, they've got a good work ethic. Because quite often what we find with young people, they tend to put, you know, friends or teachers at references, and this way you've got someone that's actually observed your work.
0: And your reliability, of course. Now, when we're looking at young, like you're talking about from 15, they're still at high school or going to TAFE. How does that work? I mean, to afford that, they need to earn some money. So does that work together?
2: Yeah, absolutely. And this is that pathway that our case managers kind of manage with the young people themselves. So it's all about what the short-term, medium, and long-term goals are, because, you know, a professional career in one field might be the long-term goal, but then we map the journey along, whether it's do we have scope to do some casual work around, you know, when you work at school, like any young people attending school, school holidays, what can we do? Enrolments into, you know, assisting with enrolments into university or TAFE, looking for scholarships. This is something even I didn't know, who spent quite a bit of time, you know, doing high school in Australia. There is a plethora of scholarships available that can help out with some of those costs. So we help apply for those as well. And then here, we really focus on the school holidays when the young people have a bit more time for those that are at school or university. And yeah, we do a bunch of programs, including just recently we, at the ECA, we partnered with the RNS Showgrounds, and I think we had close to 30 young people attend interviews, and I think over 20 of them got some casual employment working at the ECA for that week that it was open. So, yeah, we get to do some pretty fun and exciting stuff.
0: So that would have been experiencing something I would never ever have seen before, working with animals and seeing, you know, if they've come from a country where they don't have exposure to farmland and animals. So it would have been quite an experience for them to do that.
2: Oh, absolutely. And full credit to the RNS Showgrounds. They really assisted us and made the journey as easy as possible. There was, you know, the young people got to walk through and experience it as well as work on the day. So in this industry, we do a lot of firsts with the young people, which is one of the reasons it's really quite exciting and lovely to work in settlement. You do get to experience a lot of those things alongside your clients for the first time. So it's quite heartwarming work.
0: So I would imagine that with the younger people, they have more exposure to English than what their parents would. So how difficult is it for them to get up to standard that is required here for them to go to school with English language?
2: So in Brisbane, and this isn't the case everywhere, unfortunately, but in Brisbane for high school age students, there is, once they come to Australia, this isn't just for refugees, this is for people settling here as well. There is Milperra State School, so the young people get to spend, depending on the need, between 3 to 6 to 9 months learning English in a school setting, but where the primary focus is on improving their English. So they spend between 3 to 9 months at Milperra State School learning English and doing some basic math English curriculum. And then once their level of English is up to a certain level, then they get to transition to a high school that's in their area. So to begin with, it can be a little bit challenging because there's only one of those schools in Brisbane, and like some of our regional areas don't have that. But after they complete that, you know, the English is at a standard where they can communicate with their peers and with their teachers. So then they transition to a school that's closer to home.
0: So having a look at the young people that are graduating, how many of those would be looking at going to a tertiary education, to a TAFE college, or to do an apprenticeship, or going to university?
2: I wouldn't have the specific stats on hand, but it's part of the work that we do. So some young people might come here and in their minds, university is not even an option. And we've had that. And I've had that in a number of case studies that we presented to the department to kind of showcase the importance of the work we do. Like one young person that I'm thinking of that our team have worked with and alongside of, because this young person volunteers their time now and contributes back not just to us but also to the community. I remember the case manager, they did our Welcome Cafe program, and I remember chatting specifically myself with that young person who said, you know, they weren't sure what they were going to do. University was not an option because the English wasn't up to a level, etc. So they didn't even consider it. It was a young man from Congo. And then along the pathway, that mindset completely changed to the point where that young person has now graduated as a civil engineer. They also work with AFL Queensland as an umpire. They volunteer their time in the community, and they also volunteer their time with us because we've got a future leaders advisory group made up of young people with lived experience that we use as like a almost like a guide on the programs that we deliver. We use them as a voice and as a entryway into the communities to kind of spread the word on the work that we're doing and to the young people. And then we also use it as that kind of guide. Is the work that we're doing, you know, is it relevant? So we get feedback from them. But yeah, that young person went from a mindset of I'll never be able to do university because it's too late for me. I've arrived to Australia, you know, at a high school level with no English to the point where, yeah, they've graduated from university as a civil engineer, are working full time, and yeah, just being an absolute champion for the community and for young people.
0: Sounds amazing. And so they would become your ambassadors.
2: No, absolutely. Absolutely. Yeah. And that young person has traveled with us to Canberra to talk about the value of the work in settlement. So they've absolutely been a great ambassador, not just for young people, but, you know, for their community as well.
0: Especially for multicultural Australia.
2: Yeah, absolutely.
0: So do you have any message for our listeners?
2: From my end, it's just, well, obviously it's, working in youth, but, I have a mind for youth, but it's in invest in youth. It's a long-term investment. So if we don't do it, it's a long, long time to kind of suffer with lack of investment, I guess.
0: Well, Mitchell, I want to thank you so very much for joining us today. Are you still there, Jason, having a listen to what we're chatting about?
1: Absolutely. I love listening to Michelle talk about this. He's very expert and I always learn something new. And it just reminds me of the work that we do and how important it is. And I particularly am fond of the person that Michelle has talked about that has gone on to do amazing things. And now, as Michelle said, does work with the AFL in his spare time. Just a real example of what can be done when, you know, opportunity is given.
0: So I know we've spoken about the AFL and how they become involved, and do you figure that sport is probably, I know food is always the language of everybody, but do you figure that sport is also a language that brings people together?
1: Yeah, look, absolutely. You know, as you say, food, music, the arts, sport, these are things that are almost universal. And, you know, the beautiful thing about sport is that, you know, there's not a strong language requirement, but there is a feeling of being together in unison with a team. And, you know, if you can have that feeling of being part of a team, even before you have the strength of language, then the communication comes. But the feeling of being part of something more than just yourself, and that you belong to more a community beyond just your own ethnic community, is a really powerful thing, I think.
0: Is there room for other volunteers to come and work with you?
1: Yeah, absolutely. We love volunteers. As you know, we always get lots of volunteers around limitless time, and we're always very grateful for that. But, you know, in teaching our life skills and in mentoring and what have you, there are a range of opportunities. And I believe on our website you can register, and we're always looking for volunteers. So if you're out there and you're interested in, you know, working with our youth or working with our newly arrived, you know, cohorts, we'd really love to see you.
0: Well, Jason, I want to thank you so very much for stopping by to have a chat with us. Have you got any special messages for us this week before I know you're going on holidays? I'm going to wish you have a very good break and come back with some marvellous ideas. But do you have any special messages for us this week?
1: No, look, nothing specifically. I will just say, though, I know that there are a lot of diverse communities out there who, with the political environment as it is, feel it every time something hateful is said and some, you know, some comment is directed at them. And I just want to tell you that, you know, you're not alone. You know, I would say that the majority of, the vast majority of Australians support you. And, you know, it's easy to say, you know, put it to the side, but just know that as much as you're feeling it, there are people who care for you and are thinking about you and support you.
0: Well, all we have here is positivity, Jason. You'll always get a positive reaction from Radio 4EB. So thank you so very much for joining us. And we look forward to you coming back with some amazing stories of when you actually go overseas.
1: Thanks, Irene. Looking forward to it.
0: And thank you very much to Michaud for joining us as well.
2: It was a pleasure. Thank you for having me.
0: Thank you. And we've been speaking with Jason Olsen-Sito. He's the Chief Development Officer at Multicultural Australia, along with Michaud, working with youth.
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0: From hot cars to mozzies, magpies and broken thongs, Australia's biggest everyday headaches are revealed. From getting into a scorching hot car to battling flies on a summer's day, new research reveals the everyday headache Australians could happily live without. Distinctly, Australian frustrations really get under Aussie skins, with almost half naming the buzz of a mosquito at bedtime as one of the biggest everyday headaches. While the research examines everyday frustrations from broken thongs to bindis, when it comes to physical aches and pains, that's one for Panadol. And joining us in the studio, we have Elena Pintado, Head of Pain at Haleon. Elena is a marketing professional with more than 15 years' experience in the FMCG, that's the fast-moving consumer goods and healthcare industries. In her current role as Head of Pain Portfolio at Haleon, Elena leads a marketing function for key pain relief brands such as Panadol, Voltaren and Advil in the ANZ region. Her previous roles have included senior marketing roles at Newell Brands, responsible for production innovation, strategy and brand development for Sunbeam and Crock-Pot Home Appliances, Johnson & Johnson, leading the Wellman's Health Portfolio, and GlaxoSmithKline Consumer Healthcare, where Elena worked for 7 years developing award-winning marketing campaigns for products such as Nicabate, Sensodyne, Cartier and Zovirix. Elena holds a Bachelor of Commerce from the University of New South Wales, majoring in marketing and international business. Welcome, Elena. How are you today?
4: Really good, thanks. Thanks for having me today.
0: Oh, it's great to have you join us because, you know, there's nothing like a headache to start a conversation. But what we're talking about is something that's not like a real physical headache. It's like a frustration type of thing. You know, I was trying to connect a headache, you know, oh, it's just an expression, isn't it? Headache.
4: That's right. Yeah, I think definitely like the figurative headaches of everyday life that you think, oh gosh, what a headache! Like traffic is such a headache. So just really having a bit more of a light-hearted look at that.
0: We see Panadol is marking 70 years of supporting Australians to relieve everyday pain.
4: That's right. Yeah, it's Panadol's 70th year in Australia this year, and we thought we'd take a bit more of a lighthearted look at that, those everyday hassles and frustrations, like you said, not an actual physical headache, but more figuratively, and just turn the focus back onto Aussies and find out what they're dealing with on day to day, and what really kind of gets under our skin.
0: So I guess you've done a bit of research. So can you tell us what the biggest everyday headaches are?
4: Yeah, we did some research surveying Australians, and we found out on top is hearing the buzz of a mosquito just as you are going to bed is one of Australia's biggest everyday headaches. And that was 46% of Australians agreed with that. So you can just picture it now, those Z's just before you actually want to get your actual Z is a real frustration for a lot of Aussies.
0: Yeah, so I guess we have different ways of dealing with it. Mine is to put the fan on very low, and so that little mozzie doesn't actually get to have a little suck on my blood. But what broader pressures or hassles are Aussies focused on?
4: Yeah, so we kind of looked at some of those smaller inconveniences and then the bigger pressures that Aussies feel. And unsurprisingly, financial pressures, work pressures, family pressures always come up on top. And a couple of generational differences with our baby boomers, we see health and our well-being being a bigger focus. And then with our younger Gen Zs, more so that work and study pressure. But then when it came to the more, lighter way of a lot of summer annoyances, like getting in the car on a hot day that's been sitting in the sun, flies swarming around you. So yeah, just the lot of things, those kind of small but familiar moments that really get under our skin.
0: So what's the biggest everyday headache?
4: It was definitely the mosquitoes that were the biggest everyday headache. Other things that came up really strong were magpies swooping during during kind of those spring periods. Also finding a huntsman in your bedroom just before you go to sleep, your ice cream melting on a hot day, and even, when your thong kind of pops and you have to kind of walk on that hot sand or hot footpaths to get home.
0: Okay, so how would you deal with those things? I know how I would deal with it. How do you find that other people are dealing with these things?
4: Yeah, we heard some pretty interesting and creative solutions. So someone told us that they wore a large and ridiculous but effective hat with a fly shield. And I guess, that's the great Aussie hat with the corks. They were definitely onto something there. A few other people said that they, if they had a melting ice cream on a hot summer's day, they'd just have a shower and get a second one, which I quite liked. But interesting, I guess, very pragmatically, which I think is something that really bonds us as Aussies, is we just kind of get on with it, shrug it off, get on with their day, and kind of look to the next thing to make us happy or bring us joy.
0: Okay, so to me, those are sort of like frustrations, things that are, sometimes you can deal with them and sometimes you can't. So while they're not physical pain points, how can Australians relieve actual physical headaches?
4: Yeah, that's right. The findings, like you say, they're about the figurative headaches and those everyday inconveniences rather than the physical pain. So whilst, Panadol definitely wanted to find out about those things and unfortunately Panadol can't fix a mozzie necessarily buzzing around your bedroom. But for the more those everyday aches and pains, that's where Panadol can fit in. And of course, we always encourage people to make sure they're reading the label and following directions for use, so they're not using it incorrectly, because Panadol tablets are for the temporary relief of pain.
0: Yeah, and they do say temporary, or they may temporarily relieve. But recently, the size of Panadol packaging was reduced. Can you tell me a little bit about that?
4: Yeah, that was a change from the Therapeutic Goods Administration, that they changed the maximum pack size that you could buy in grocery stores or in the front of counter. And that was all about making sure that paracetamol tablets were used appropriately and protecting more vulnerable populations. But good news was that it was still widely available to you know, make sure that a very everyday product such as paracetamol was still widely available.
0: Yeah, I noticed because sometimes I travel overseas and I want to take my own medication with me, which is Panadol, that you would have to have see the pharmacist at the to get something larger than the size you can buy in the supermarket.
4: That's correct, yeah.
0: So what is your recommendation, Eleanor?
4: So when, I guess what we wanted to do with this research was just, you know, celebrate the things that bind us as together as Aussies. And really, you know, since 1956, Panadol's been there supporting Australians, relieving those everyday pains, and helping them get to back to those moments that really matter to them. And so really just having a bit of a lighthearted look at Aussie life. And, you know, there are lots of experiences and pressures that we face, but all those small frustrations do connect us all at the end of the day.
0: Well, Eleanor, I want to thank you so very much for joining us today and having a lighthearted look at something that's a serious situation for some people. But thank you so very much for joining us today.
4: It was really great to be here. Thanks for having me.
0: And we've been speaking with Eleanor Pintado, Head of Pain Portfolio at Haleon.
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0: The Great Egg Boom. Australians now eat more than double the eggs they did 30 years ago. New figures show Australians are now eating a record 282 eggs per person a year, up from around 135 three decades ago. Over the past 30 years, the reputations of eggs has changed in Australia, from once being feared due to their dietary cholesterol to enjoyed as a source of protein, vitamins and nutrients. To celebrate 30 years of World Egg Day this year, Australian Eggs has created an online resource with 30 recipes to help Aussies seamlessly incorporate eggs into their diet. And joining us in the studio, we have Rowan McMonies. He's a Managing Director of Australian Eggs. As Managing Director of Australian Eggs since 2016, Rowan McMonies has led the egg industry-owned marketing and research and development services body through a period of renewal as the industry adjusts to rapidly changing consumer preferences and industry developments. Rowan has a legal and compliance background and has been a key advisor to the agricultural sector and the egg industry in recent years. Prior to commencing with Australian Eggs, Rowan was a commercial disputes partner at global law firm Baker & McKenzie and held senior positions at the Australian Competition and Consumer Commission. Through a focus on the agricultural sector in legal practice, Rowan has advised peak state and national farming associations and key stakeholders in the egg, chicken meat, cattle, dairy, bulk grain and agricultural chemical industries. Rowan's involvement in the egg industry includes assisting the industry in its response to the free-range egg labelling standard consultation process and working with egg industry representative bodies on the formalisation of Egg Farmers of Australia. Through his work, Rowan has been recognised for his strategic capability and his ability to effectively engage with key industry stakeholders. Rowan holds a Bachelor of Laws from the University of Technology in Sydney and a Masters of Commerce from the University of Sydney. So welcome to the program, Rowan.
5: Thanks so much for having me. Cheers.
0: Well, we're delighted that you could join us today. So can you tell us about egg consumption rates in Australia?
5: Well, we are really pleased to announce the egg consumption figures this World Egg Day because they've broken all records, with Australians now eating 282 eggs per person across the year, the highest figure ever. That's up from 135 way back in 1996 and just 267 last year. So the number has just kept climbing. This huge increase of 147 eggs per person is due to eggs gaining ground steadily through every food trend in the last three decades, the most important being health and nutrition. As they're highly versatile, eggs have given Australians regular access to healthy meals to every stage of life.
0: And what benefits does eating eggs have besides just protein?
5: When it comes to eggs, protein has traditionally got most of the attention, but it's only one of 17 different nutrients and vitamins in an egg, including vitamin D, vitamin B12, choline, selenium, and iodine. A serving of just two eggs can provide a lot of nutritional value for very little effort in a way that not many foods can compete with. Modern nutrition advice now focuses on the overall pattern of what we eat, and eggs are increasingly being recommended as part of a healthy diet.
0: And how has the reputation of eggs changed over the past 30 years?
5: Well, the nutrition reputation of eggs has completely flipped over the last 30 years, from a focus on limiting consumption to now recommending their inclusion in a healthy diet. The Heart Foundation no longer sets a limit for how many eggs healthy Australians can eat, provided they're enjoyed as part of a heart-healthy eating pattern. This is based on evidence like recent research out of the University of South Australia, which found that two eggs a day as part of a healthy, low-saturated fat diet actually lowers levels of bad cholesterol in the body.
0: Rowan, what advice do you have for those wanting to eat more eggs but don't know how?
5: Well, eggs are an easy win in the kitchen. They're quick, simple, suited to any meal of the day, with Australians increasingly reaching for eggs for lunch or dinner. The classics like boiled and fried remain popular, but there's a whole world beyond them, you know, from chili scrambled eggs to shakshuka and egg drop wonton soup. The hardest part of eating well is deciding what to cook. So this World Egg Day, we've created a recipe spinner that matches up 30 delicious recipes with 30 nutritional benefits.
0: Wow. So where can Australians go to find more egg-based recipes?
5: Egg recipes are everywhere, and the Australian Eggs website has more than you could count. To celebrate World Egg Day, Australian Eggs has built a recipe spinner that lands you on one of 30 healthy World Egg Day recipes, each paired with a different egg nutrition benefit. The spinner solves that problem of what do I cook and shows people how the dish is supporting their health. So it's a game that you just can't lose. Head to the Australian Eggs website, australianeggs.org.au/World Egg Day, to spin through the recipes alongside the full recipe library.
0: Well, there you have it. Plenty of recipes for you to include eggs in your diet. Rowan, thank you for joining us today to celebrate the amazing little egg.
5: It's been great to be with you, and have a happy World Egg Day.
0: It's been our pleasure to have you, and we've been speaking with Rowan McManus, Managing Director of Australian Eggs, based in Sydney, New South Wales. And that brings us to the end of Focus for this week. My sincere thanks to all our guests for joining us today and sharing their knowledge and insights. And of course, a big thank you to you, our listener, for spending part of your afternoon with us. We'll be wrapping up today's program with another track from Kanafo album by world-renowned Malayan guitarist Musa Dikati. And this one is called Kalimangni. And of course, if you've missed any part of today's show or you'd like to listen again, you can catch up online at 4eb.org.au. 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I'm Irene Belden-Tavatavu, and it's been a pleasure bringing you Focus today. 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

0: 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I'm Stephen Hill from Sydney's 2SER, and coming up in the program today.
1: At my school, everything is happening peacefully. But last week, we couldn't go to a nearby school because we risk being tear gassed. Police fired tear gas nearby, but there was a primary school right next to it, and the children had to stay locked inside all day because the police missed the target.
0: French students have taken to the streets angry at the lack of resources that their schools are receiving. But first, with the Israeli elections only a fortnight away, there is the possibility that Israel's longest-serving Prime Minister, Benjamin Netanyahu, is about to face his biggest electoral challenge. But finding a way to navigate a highly polarised Israeli electorate is going to be a complex challenge, with the winner of the election likely to be reliant upon the results of minor parties, as both Benjamin Netanyahu and his main rival, Gail Eisenkot, try to cobble together a coalition to govern. With this being the first election since the October 7 attacks plunged the Middle East into turmoil, I look into the forces shaping the Israeli election, and whether we can expect much change if Netanyahu is swept from power. According to Dr. A.L. Mayroz, Senior Lecturer in Peace and Conflict Studies at the University of Sydney, the biggest challenge to wide-scale change is the extent to which concerns around security remain the key election issue.
2: Well, the Israeli electoral system is very complicated. The election is being fought over a number of key issues for the Israelis, one of which, and I would say a central one, would obviously be security. And security means, for Israelis, the Palestinian question. It means also Lebanon, Iran, Syria. So there is a lot there. In Israel, the division between right and left is not so much on social or economic issues as it is in most other countries, but around security. Over the last couple of decades, Israeli public has shifted significantly from left and center to the right. So today, most Israelis, based on security concerns, would identify themselves as either right or center. Now, the challenge to Netanyahu has a lot to do with great dislike among many populations or segments of the population in Israel of Netanyahu, of the far right or extreme far right government that he's put together, and their many failures around, before, during, and since 7th of October, but also some other issues that a lot of Israelis are very unhappy with. I think the question will be, how far will this situation go? Because at the moment, it seems like the two blocs, Netanyahu's bloc and the opposition bloc, are holding roughly between, say, 50 and 54 seats out of 120, which means that neither side, after the election, will be able to form a government without the help or the support, either from within or from outside the coalition.
0: According to Monash University's Dr. Ran Perat, the spectre of the October 7 attacks still linger long in the Israeli consciousness, with the severity of the attacks, particularly the sexual violence that was directed towards Israeli women, has ensured an increased focus from candidates from all across the political spectrum on focusing on issues of national security.
3: So it might be a more subtle, a more gentle, a smiling face. The policies may be a little changed, not dramatically changed, because the situation on the ground hasn't changed. And the conclusion of Israelis of all types, of all parts of the political spectrum, is that October 7th was a warning sign, a red flag, that at least for now, the only way that those who are enemies of Israel talk is through the barrel of a gun, and that Israel and the Jewish people are forever have to live on their sword.
0: With the elections likely to be decided by the fate of minor parties, there is the potential for the Israeli Arab Party, Rayem, to be a potential kingmaker.
2: Well, I think it's a very broad tent for the opposition. It includes right wing, central, left, and the question of the Arab parties. At the moment, Gadi Eisenkot, who leads the major party in that bloc and is likely to be, should they win, the prime minister, has ruled out or at least rejected the idea that they will be willing to go into coalition or into government with the Ram Arab Israeli Party. I would note here that 20% of the Israel's population is Arabic, and so they support these two parties. The other party, which is called the Joint List, is even harder for most Israeli Jewish voters to accept, and they will never be able to join a coalition should the opposition win. So the question will be, or the two alternatives will be, either come election or post-election, Gadi Eisenkot and the other leaders of the parties that will make up the coalition agreeing to have the support of the Arab-Israeli parties, or the other alternative is likely to be another election, which is really a problem because in the last, up to 2022, there were five elections in Israel in 4 years. And what the political leaders of the opposition are promising today, which is we will not go with Arab parties, may not be the case after the elections. But at the moment, they don't want to lose Jewish voters, so they say that. But hopefully, they'll come around after the election.
0: According to Dr. Ran Peratt, one area where there can be expected change if there is a non-Netanyahu government would be having a government that would address the amount of violence that is happening in the West Bank settlements.
3: Absolutely, yes. While Netanyahu and his people are trying to present this as a minor problem of some rug kids dropouts, the question that behind it is, what is the background or what kind of education system produced these youngsters that go out and actually undermine the aims of their fellow settlers? Most of the settlers disagree and despise that kind of behavior, but these settlers believe that it's actually serving the cause. So an Eisenkot government will definitely, he says that openly, stop this problem, because it's a problem for not only Israel's image worldwide, but for the governability of Israel in those areas of the West Bank. You can't allow lawlessness, like the Wild Wild West style, to happen with no authority of the government.
0: Monash University's Dr. Ran Peratt ending this report.
4: Hey there, I'm Hamish McDonald. Around Australia, you're listening to The Wire. Take it easy.
0: French students are taking to the streets over concerns about education, from deteriorating school facilities to inequalities in access to higher education. But as demonstrations continue, questions are also being raised about clashes and violence surrounding the protests. The Wire's Manon Levaille spoke to three high school students and one university student about what is driving the movement, what they want the government to change, and what happens next.
1: I left high school more than a year ago now and then went to uni. So I've had time to see how education system has gotten worse over time and how underfunded both high schools and universities are. These conditions are very unhealthy. I remember there were a lot of mold problems in the boarding school facilities at my high school. In my final year, I went for 3 months in a row without philosophy classes, even though it was the year of my final exams. And these are just some examples. At my former university, I found myself in lecture theaters full of asbestos. I went the entire academic year without a single medieval history classes because there was no replacement teacher. These conditions already make it very difficult to succeed in our studies. And then there's police violence, which has been constant since the first school blockade on October 1st. In France, access to higher education is largely organized through Parcoursup, an online platform where high school students apply for university courses. They have to rank their choices and wait for institutions to respond. A very stressful process for young people deciding what to do with their future. Students are also raising concerns about increasingly demanding timetables, heavy workload, and the difficulty of keeping up with their studies. They don't pay enough attention to our mental health. Having classes from 8 a.m. to 6 p.m. 4 days a week is a lot. I have a friend who has that schedule every single day. Some students also have to travel an hour just to get to school. So they spend the whole day there from 8 a.m. to 6 p.m. and and then still have homework to do when they get home. And sometimes they only get an hour for lunch. It's really not great, and it shouldn't be okay. In other countries, students have time after school to study at home. But for us, with classes from 8 a.m. to 6 p.m., plus travel time and homework, a lot of students are falling behind. And that's what the government criticizes us for. But we simply don't have enough time to study at home. We don't even have time to rest and prepare for the next day. Education is really important. And I want to make it clear that we are not blocking schools because we do not want to study. It's actually the opposite. We are doing it because we want to learn, we want to improve ourselves and our future as a generation. But unfortunately, we are not being given the means to do that. In response to the growing protest, the French government announced an emergency plan last week to tackle teacher shortages. Education Minister Edouard Geffray promised to deploy 3,000 replacement teachers, prioritizing the high schools most affected by staff shortages. But the government also pledged to recruit several hundred additional teachers. While this could be seen as a first victory, teachers' union warned that it may not be enough to address the deeper, long-standing problems facing France's public education system. Personally, I found it a little bit funny because we've been short of teachers since the start of the school year, and we've been talking about needing at least three more teachers in every high school. And then suddenly, when we start to rise up, the education minister comes out of nowhere and announces 3,000 teachers just like that. It feels like an attempt to not actually address our demands, but simply to calm things down and put an end to this wave of protest. But as the protests continue, concerns are also growing over violence and the risk of demonstrations escalating. A fire even started in a high school, and that has raised further questions about what is happening on the ground and how students involved in the movement feel about these incidents. We got emails saying that people from outside our school were taking bins and setting them on fire. The fire eventually spread and the entire school hall went up in the flames. The school is now temporarily closed and we are studying remotely. It's a bit complicated. Not many teachers are actually teaching online. Most just send us the lesson materials. They've also apparently talked about moving us to other schools. But this is just one incident. Across the rest of France, reports of police violence at strikes keep increasing. And for many young people, the priority now is to see that violence stop as protests become increasingly dangerous. At my school, everything is happening peacefully. But last week, we couldn't go to a nearby school because we risk being tear gassed. Police fired tear gas nearby, but there was a primary school right next to it, and the children had to stay locked inside all day because the police missed the target. We're talking about young people aged 15 to 17 who are protesting. I think the response has been completely disproportionate.
0: The Wire's Manon Lavey ending this report.
5: Hi, I'm Ray Martin. 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Stay well.
0: On Monday, a tornado-like storm hit central Australia and authorities are assessing the damage. The Alice Springs Town Council is recommending the community to look after each other and stay at home if possible after the forecast of potential rain and storms in the area. The Wire's Eduardo Jordan spoke to Alice Springs ACCC breakfast presenter Kate Lyons-Dawson to get a picture of after Monday's storm.
6: I was actually in the studio, Eduardo, and it wasn't expected. We'd been looking at the radar because of the previous hailstorm we'd had the week before, or a few days before, and it wasn't really showing up. It was looking like it would go north of us. And yet we started seeing pictures coming in of these clouds, especially over the showgrounds, that looked a bit scary. So next thing, it was too late, the power went off. We couldn't close down our shutters to project our windows. And so I ended up doing a video of the roof next door to us and the swampy being blown into the car park in front of ACCC.
7: Oh, wow. So how is Barngwe Alice Springs looking after the storm?
6: So it is pretty sad, Eduardo. The first thing that, like, on today, driving in through the town, every area in the suburban areas where people are living and on the main roads, we have various states of trees either broken, and we're talking some really big gums, or the full tree fully. Now, that hailstorm that I spoke of earlier had taken out a whole range near the gap, which many visitors might know of, where the train comes through and the road in and out to the airport is called the Gap. But along around that area, all these trees had been blown in that. So that was one of these very quick, it was 2 minutes probably of wind and hail, and that had happened. So everyone was on alert anyway. And then what we've seen now is the next level of very big trees. I have heard, and I haven't had it confirmed, that there's a tree, an old tree of knowledge that's been kept near in Traeger area, and that might have broke in some way. I don't think the whole thing's gone. So when you look around, I don't know if you're a nature lover, but I have a thing about trees, and they're like presences. And of course, here for the Aranda people, they mean a lot more, their ancestors, their stories. So we've got all of that going on, as well as, you know, the smaller trees that are in people's gardens.
7: So there were many households that were severely affected by the storm, according to media outlets like ABC, also like businesses as well, like hotels and all that. What are the main concerns from the community, you think, about this event? What have you heard of the community?
6: Well, the first thing has been about power. So they've been really good, Paramore, working from the get-go to keep and try and patch all that up. But even up to yesterday out here in the suburb outside, we still didn't have power. I just heard from the other side of the highway, they still don't have power. So people are coming into the town and trying to recharge various things. Or they've got batteries, you know, for things like their fridges or all of that going on. So that's still at that level for some people, not all people.
7: So, Kate, finally, I understand that the town council is being very active and communicating with the community. What is the town council recommending the community after the chance of potentially more storms coming up?
6: Well, everyone is just being told to be very careful, very vigilant, especially on the areas that are still being looked after around energy. So we are still trying to remove waste. So the council has made green waste disposal free for both residential and commercial customers until Monday, and they need it to be taken out to the tip. The other thing I have just heard is that they're considering a Red Cross and other organisations hub.
0: Breakfast presenter for ACCC Alice Springs, Kate Lyons-Dawson, speaking there to The Wire's Eduardo Jordan.

0: Adelaide broadcaster Peter Godfrey has passed away aged 75. Godfrey started his career at Radio Adelaide as a breakfast announcer before being appointed as overnight presenter of 5AA at the end of 2010. Tributes have poured in by colleagues from both 5AA and Radio Adelaide. The Wire's Thomas Kudis reports.
1: 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Peter Godfrey.
2: Across the ditch we go to New Zealand. Selwyn Manning joins us from livenews.co.nz. There's some news from that part of the world. How are you, Selwyn?
3: Yeah, very good, Peter.
2: That's the way. And as Basil Fawlty used to say, we'll just vary his comment a bit. Don't talk about the rugby.
3: Don't talk about that war that took place on the weekend.
4: Peter Godfrey spent much of his career behind the microphone, connecting with listeners through radio. 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But what was he like behind the scenes, and how is he remembered by those who knew him well? To learn more about Peter's contribution to radio, I spoke with former colleagues from Radio Adelaide who knew him and his work in community broadcasting. Annie Haswell is a founding producer of The Wire and a former presenter of the program at Radio Adelaide. She reflects on when she first met Peter and what it was like working alongside him.
5: He turned up as a volunteer who was at a point in his life where he was obviously interested in changing careers, and he had been a printer, which I think he was very good at as well, because I noticed in all the outpouring of, you know, concern for the fact that he's died, there were some of his old colleagues from so many years ago in that. But anyway, he wanted to be a presenter, and he had the most amazing voice. He was just meant to be really in radio. But yeah, he was just a volunteer at first, an incredibly helpful volunteer, a lovely man, and very much in tune with what community radio was all about too. He was such a lovely mentor to all the younger would-be broadcasters at the station. He was just so lovely to be around. He was helpful and friendly and interested in everything, which, as you know, is the quality that you need as a broadcaster. So eventually he got a job as the breakfast presenter at Radio Adelaide, and that's the job where you're just doing such a wide range of stories, from little local community stories to political ones overseas, and you have to be able to turn on a dime. And he was just immediately good at that because he had such curiosity about people, and he went to the effort of researching, you know, every single thing he did. So he always knew what he was talking about. But at a personal level, my memory of him is just the way he would always lean in, whether he was on the radio talking to somebody or whether he was in person with them. He had this lovely way of kind of leaning in towards people with great interest, no matter who he was talking to.
4: Peter Godfrey's contribution to community radio can also be viewed through the experiences of those who worked at Radio Adelaide. Jonathan Brown, who began working at the station at just 17, took on a range of roles during his time there. He reflects on Peter Godfrey's place in community broadcasting and his legacy.
6: I think Peter Godfrey will be remembered for kindness. I think there's something about leading with kindness and building community with kindness that only a very few special people have the ability to do. And Peter Godfrey absolutely had that ability. I think not only was he technically a fantastic broadcaster, but there was something that he imparted upon people. And there are now thousands of people, tens of thousands of people, probably hundreds of thousands of people out in the community who have had Peter Godfrey's touch in their lives. And I know for me, still in my day-to-day, there are things that I do that drive my life forward that are things that Peter Godfrey taught me and an approach that Peter taught me. And so I think that very kind, generous, community-building approach, not just to media, but to life more broadly, he has left that mark on thousands of people, undoubtedly.
4: For me and my brother, Peter was more than just a voice on the radio. His overnight broadcasts on 5AA were a familiar part of our childhood and teenage years. I spoke with my brother Samuel about the qualities that made Peter such a memorable broadcaster and what he remembers about listening to him.
7: Peter was someone I grew up listening to, and his voice became a familiar part of my childhood. I would always put the radio at around 12 to 12:30. He wasn't just a radio presenter to me. He was someone who brought happiness and laughter and great memories into.
4: Especially with the funny jokes and the silly singing that he would do as well.
7: Of course, of course. And he brought a lot of great memories into my life, yeah.
4: Yeah, oh. It doesn't feel that long ago that we listened to him. Like,
7: it was
4: time
7: about
4: goes by so quick.
7: 5 years ago was the last time I listened to Peter Godfrey before he left 5AA. I understand that Peter Godfrey, after he left 5AA, he became a funeral celebrant. I hear a lot of good things about Peter Godfrey, that he's always very empathetic and he understands a lot of people.
4: So I think not just myself, but everyone who loved him and worked alongside him will miss him a lot.
0: The Wise Thomas Kudus ending this report.

0: 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In Sydney, The Wire is produced on Gadigal country of the Eora Nation and with the assistance of the Community Broadcasting Foundation. We're going to be back again tomorrow, so do tune in again. I'm Stephen Hill. 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

0: Good afternoon, everyone, and a very big warm welcome to your Dose of Scotland here on a Thursday on the Scottish Show on Radio 4EB 98.1 FM, coming to you live this afternoon from the beautiful Brisbane River City. Hello, I got a bit confused there because I always say it's a really beautiful sunny city, and today was not. Today we have overcast.
1: Still a beautiful city, but it is
0: very
1: shades of grey.
0: Indeed.
1: 50 shades of grey, if you may.
0: Exactly. You are here with me, your broadcaster Amanda, and joining alongside me is the ever perfect, I'll say perfect because we're going to have a perfect show, Trish here on panel, keeping us right as always. So without further ado, I think we'll just get this show underway. And we're starting off today with Garb of Old Gaul and the Royal Scots Dragoon Guards. You are here with me, your broadcaster Amanda, and joining alongside me is the ever perfect, I'll say perfect because we're going to have a perfect show, Trish here on panel, keeping us right as always. So without further ado, I think we'll just get this show underway. And we're starting off today with Garb of Old Gaul and the Royal Scots.

0: And that was Garb of Old Gaul, the Royal Scots Dragoon Guards. Well, that's our show officially underway for the day. Remember, you can find our Scottish show here on Radio 4EB 98.1 FM every Thursday between 2 and 4pm. And as I said earlier, you're here with me, your broadcaster, Amanda. Now, I cannot believe it's been a month since we sat in this seat already, and what a month it's been. I don't actually know if I've had the chance to stop and sit down, but we've made it here today, so life is very good. I hope life's treated you all as well. How are you today, Trish?
1: I'm just a bit fabulous. Today, Thursday, big day.
0: You are, and you've got the most beautiful colour top on. It's like a teal colour she's wearing today, and it just looks beautiful.
1: I know. How Celtic am I?
0: You are. You put me to shame, actually. it's been a bit of a month. And one of the highlights, which we can talk, I could talk forever on, but I mean, I can talk forever anyway. But went to a very special show on Tuesday night, right here in Brisbane.
1: And what show was that?
0: That was one of the artists we play a lot, and it was Nathan Evans, who was joined with his band, the St. Phoenix. I'll say his band, but the band, St. Phoenix and him, collaborated for this tour. They've actually been doing a lot of touring all around the world, and this is their Australian leg, and it was their very first Australian show on Tuesday night. And when I tell you, there's quite a lot of Scots here in Brisbane.
1: They'd all converged?
0: Had a great time, and say my eldest bought me tickets as a surprise way back in January. I think it was January, February time, but it goes around so quick. And it was just awesome to see a really good Scottish act on stage on the other side of the world with a big crowd. Like, just a crowd. And they know how to bring it, the Scottish. Like, I had very sore feet the next day. I danced the entire night, which is really quite a thing for me these days, because I'm like, I'm going to suffer tomorrow when I get up. But you know what? It was worth it.
1: So which venue was it at?
0: It was at the Triffid.
1: Okay, so that's a lot of standing, isn't it?
0: It was standing the whole night, and they did have a local band on before, and they were very cute brothers, actually. They were very young. When I say cute, because they were young. They had the floppy hair. I'm sure the teeny boppers would have gone mad for that. And they were supporting them. I'm terrible. I must look up their name. But we were obviously there for the Scots amongst them, and it was just great. And at one point, Nathan actually did a acoustic version of Caledonia, which again is a song we sing all the time. He actually took off the mic. He didn't use the mic. He came to the front of the stage, just his guitar, and got the whole crowd involved. It was actually really special. But yes, and I ran into, of course, our Shona and her son. I went with my daughter, and it was just so much fun. There's lots of stories and shenanigans that we could go into, but we'll leave that for a bit later, you know, if we get a bit bored with everything else

going on. So I bet we better get back on with another tune before, as I said, could speak for hours about that gig because I'm still on a high from that. But let's hear from Ina Miller with her tune, The Heart of Scotland.

what a joyful little tune there. The Heart Scotland by Ina Miller. Every single time I get this one, don't I? I go back and forth. Take as you will. So we've got quite a few birthdays to get through on today's show. It's a popular time for birthdays, October. And today's birthday, actually today, the 15th, is a massive happy birthday to Sarah Humphreys all the way over in Cornwall, back in the UK. I hope you have a really wonderful day celebrating, and I've been told that you like tunes from Julie Fowlis, so I've chosen this one today, and I'm going to attempt my pronunciation because it is in the Gaelic. So I've done a little bit of practice, and just watch, I'm going to completely butcher it now, but let's have a go. This is Julie Fowlis with Hugeira Vanage Voir, and which translates to Celebrate the Great Bonnet.

Japan, that was Julie Fowlis with Hugera Vanage Voyer, or translated, Celebrate the Great Bonnet. I hope that went, I hope I did justice to some of that pronunciation, because I say I'm trying to work on it. It's not as easy as you may think, so I really take my hats off to all these people that have learnt the Gaelic language fluently. Because it is a beautiful language, it's just, I find it's quite tricky after all these years coming back and looking at the words. But that was especially for you, Sarah Humphreys from Cornwall, wishing you a very happy birthday today. Now our second birthday queen of this month goes to Sharon Heaney from Lota. It's your birthday tomorrow, Sharon, and you've requested a tune from Andy Stewart. So the one we've got for you now is Lassie Come and Dance, and this is especially for you, wishing you a wonderful day tomorrow.

That was Andy Stewart with Lassie Come and Dance, especially for you, Sharon. Sharon Heaney of Lota, wishing you a wonderful birthday tomorrow. In fact, why just tomorrow? Enjoy your entire birthday week going forward. And our third very special birthday queen today is Margaret Anderson from Carina. Now, Margaret, you've got a really special birthday coming up on the 17th, so that will be Saturday. Wow, that's great data for birthday to land. And I won't give away your age because that's, you know, that's breaking girl code. But I hope you have some really special celebrations happening for you. And just before we play your special song, just a reminder that you are listening to The Scottish Show here on Radio 4AB 98.1 FM, and the time has just gone to 17 p.m. So without further ado, Margaret from Carina, we're going to play you your requested song, which was from the Red Hot Chili Peppers. Great choice. And this song is We Will Rock You, Eye of the Tiger, and The Clumsy Lover. I hope you enjoy this.

0: And that was the Red Hot Chili Pipers with a medley there, including We Will Rock You, Eye of the Tiger and The Clumsy Lover. And that goes out especially for Margaret Anderson of Corina. I hope you have a really special day on Saturday. And as I said, for everyone else, keep that celebrations going for at least a week. I think we're allowed when we've got through the rest of the year to have a whole week celebrating. Now, last on our birthday this week, but not least, is one of my favourite people. Sir, I have to say that because I've been paid some money under the table. I'm only joking. And we've got our very own Trish. Trish, you've got a birthday on Sunday.
1: I do.
0: You do have a birthday. And it will be special because every birthday is going to be special. And I hope you have the most beautiful day.
1: Thank you.
0: I hope it will be filled with some prizes and lots of little things pop up and give you joy.
1: Well, I always love things that pop up.
0: Your dog always pops up to give you a cuddle on that sofa.
1: She does.
0: She's not
1: the
0: allowed
1: lap dog.
0: To be.
1: The lap dog that's not a lap dog.
0: Yeah, she's very not. Trish has the most beautiful bull terrier.
1: The English bull terrier, but they've dropped the English, yeah.
0: Well, this is our Scottish show, leave that.
1: I thought you'd enjoy that. They've dropped the English.
0: And she really doesn't realise she's grown out of being the size of her head. So, yes. But for you, we had a few choices that you'd like, and they were all really good. But the one we settled on just for your birthday is Paolo Nutini with New Shoes. And it's from one of your favourite movies,
1: yeah, Something Borrowed, a bit of a chick flick from back in the 2010-ish, I think.
0: And you were excited when you discovered that he was actually Scottish.
1: Listening to him for years, who knew?
0: So without further ado, let's play that for you, Paolo Nutini and New Shoes, especially for Queen Trish's birthday.
1: Aw, Patrice, thanks you.

0: Shoes.
1: And that was Paolo Nutini with New Shoes, especially for Trish on Sunday. I hope you pop that song on Sunday at home and have a little bop around the kitchen. So that concludes our birthdays this week. So again, one massive final happy birthday to Sarah Humphreys, Sharon Heaney, Margaret Anderson, and of course our Trish McPherson here. Have a wonderful time and thank you for all your song choices, and they've been great so far. And as I say, that concludes for this week, and it is a little, we'll take a moment now just to recognise and just show a little bit of gratitude to some of our wonderful members here who are also financial members of our wee Scottish group at Radio 4AB. Our members for mention this week are Morag Wilson from McDowell and Maureen Douglas-Hewitt over in Ferndale. We'd like to sincerely thank you for your continued support of our show, and it's with because of your kindness that allows us to be here and on air each week, bringing you a wee touch of home to the community and further afield, of course, because we, well, it's international, aren't we? 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Just make sure that you tick Scottish group. 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
2: I'd say so.
1: We would absolutely love to have you on board with us. So if that's something you feel you'd be able to do, we would appreciate that more than ever. And again, to Morag and Maureen, just massive thanks to you.
2: Ferndale is a beautiful...
1: It is. Ferndale I love is out there. Yeah. And they've got a beautiful bakery out there. And so yes. Many it's different types of pies. Yes. It is. But I have had a few pies out that way on the way to visit Lake Wivenhoe or Wivenhoe. Is it Wivenhoe? I think you pronounce it. Out the dam out there. It's a gorgeous little day trip out there. But yes, so moving on, we're going to have a little bit of the Alexander Brothers now. And this is their song, The Bonnie Lass o' Fyvie, just as it's approaching 2:30 on your clocks right now.

Fantastic toe-tapping tune there by the Alexander Brothers, and that was the Bonnie Lasso Fivey. And we'll go straight into the next tune. This time it's Billy Taylor by Iona Fife.

0: And that was Iona Fife with Billy Taylor. Right then, folks, it's time for another very important debate on the show. You right remember last month we had a little debate about who did it best when it came to strange names, and I think, well, yeah, we definitely took home the crown in Scotland, didn't we, simply because of Echo Feckin, amongst other ones, and I think simply because of that we won. So this time I've got another big question: who does it best, Australia or Scotland? And this time we're heading somewhere much tastier, straight to the breakfast table. So let's face it, there's nothing quite like a good breakfast, whether you're fueling up for a busy day, enjoying a lazy weekend morning, or recovering from a night out. Well, yeah, that would take a bit longer these days. Or if you're just trying to get out the door, quite frankly. So Scotland, let's hear it for the full Scottish breakfast, okay? We have square sausage, because we're that good at being extra, tatty scones, black pudding, bacon, eggs, beans and toast. And that doesn't even just sound like breakfast, does it? It kind of sounds like a full day's work before you leave the house, isn't it? Just preparing that. And then in Australia, it tends to be more bacon, eggs, smashed avo, fresh fruit, and of course, the mighty flat white.
1: Well, where have you been eating breakfast?
0: Many places. Although, how on earth did a bit of avocado on toast start costing as much as a small mortgage? Like, to be fair, you know. But we have to look here. Which country does breakfast best? Now, it's a bit of an unfair advantage to me because I've had both. I suspect you've not tried full Scots there.
1: I'm going to suggest that I will not be trying black pudding.
0: See, that would be really sad. I personally do not like black pudding on its own, but if it comes on the breakfast platter, I think it's got to be done.
1: Well, see, I'm talking the big breakfast. So we're talking a big breakfast here in Australia. We're talking bacon, eggs, mushrooms, tomato. We're talking sausages. And we're talking the bread that it comes in to soak up all the oil.
0: But your bread's usually sourdough. Okay, usually have the sourdough, the fancy. I like it fancy smanchy. I know it's not that fancy, but it is nice.
1: But that's a bigger breakfast than what you described.
0: Yeah, but also, you get eggs benny on this, that, the next thing. You can have it with salmon, ham, bacon, all the different stuff.
1: I'd give it up for Vegemite on toast.
0: I mean, you're easily pleased, aren't we? But I think both have pros and cons, and I think each of them are delicious. But tatty scones, have you had tatty scones?
1: No, because these people I know who are Scottish will not make them for me.
0: I think that was a dig there at me, listeners.
1: But straight across the desk.
0: One thing we discovered, I think it was my husband discovered it working when we were back in Aberdeen. They used to do the bacon rolls for breakfast, and they would add a tatty scone on top to that, which was something I had never come across before. But I can tell you, don't judge until you try it, because it is delicious. But you see, I feel in Scotland, when you go out for that, and actually I think going out for breakfast on a whole is not really a done thing majorly in Scotland. Maybe it's a little bit more now, but definitely when I was growing up, you just didn't go out for breakfast. You would go out for lunches or dinners, but you wouldn't be taken out for breakfast. And it's actually I love going out for breakfast. If anyone said to me, do you want to go out for breakfast or dinner? I'm like, dinner, well, what time will we finish? Will we get home before 9? Will it be too late for me? I'm such a granny. So I'm like, breakfast, please. How about that? That would be so good. But the cafe culture here for breakfast is a very unique thing, and it's a lovely thing. I love embracing the breakfasts out here. So I don't know where we would stand on this.
1: Well, I must ask a question, mm-hmm. because I know here like a lot of fresh fruit juices, things like that. Is that like a breakfast thing over there? Like,
0: you know, oh, you definitely would juices, get fruit smoothies, juices, you know? Especially if you were got obviously hotels with the buffets. Things, you know, you're going to get that all the time.
1: Yeah,
0: I'm kind of talking about your typical greasy. Like that, we're more like greasy spoons, you know, as I'd call it. I remember growing up with that. You'd have
1: a lot of chai tea.
0: I'm sure you do. I'm sure we're now moved forward and we're all very
1: Is a chai tea really part of the classic breakfast? No, it's not a classic breakfast.
0: No, I'd have to say it's got to be proper Scottish tea. And honestly, And I'm sure most of our listeners out there, you'll never get a better cup of tea than you do with proper Scottish water straight from the tap. No need to filter. Oh, yeah. Absolutely. No need to filter. It's straight there. Well, I don't know. It's only 5:40 a.m. back in the good old Scotland.
1: So mum's probably asleep.
0: At least another hour and a half, I'd say. It's a bit early to call her. But then the coffee here is excellent. Like, the coffee here is second to none.
1: Well, that's correct. We do have a difference on where our preferences are, but the coffee is great.
0: So if anyone would like to give me what they think is better, do feel free to call in and give us your verdict over Scottish versus Australian breakfast. And it's 32408686 when the music's calling. I'd love to hear what you think on that, especially if you have the experience of both.
1: But and if you'd like us to come around, we're happy to taste
0: happy
1: test.
0: To do taste testing for breakfast absolutely anytime. Now, while you ponder this, I'm going to play a tune for you. This is by Callum McPhail, and it's called Irish Sea.

0: 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You're here with your broadcaster Amanda here, and on panel, of course, the amazing Trish, coming to you live this afternoon from Brisbane City, all the way in Australia. Now, the time is just approaching 2:45 here, and we've just had a little chat about breakfast, and it was only when I popped the song on that I just went, well, that was a real blonde moment right there. I forgot to mention, like, the most quintessential part of Scottish breakfast, which, of course, porridge. Porridge oats, oatmeal. And there's a big difference between oatmeal and oats. And my mum always makes porridge, and everybody will make porridge differently. My mum always made porridge with oatmeal. It had to be pinhead oatmeal. Usually she soaked it the night before, and then she would cook it the next morning. And she cooks hers, just water and a good pinch of salt in there. And you can't stop stirring it. So when she came out to visit and she would make the porridge, I would make it for her. And she's like, you can't stop stirring it. It won't taste right. And I'm like, okay, well, you do it. So she did. We have ours served, and I'm sure everyone's different again. We always have ours served with a little bit of milk, and then you have to have a spot of cream, like thick pouring cream. And then demerara sugar. Demerara sugar. So
1: is that a white sugar or a sugar?
0: It's golden sugar. It's a bit, it's brown. Not brown sugar. Now, this was many a fight in our household between mum and dad, because mum and dad would be like, it's brown, this is not the same as demerara. It's like, no, it's a more coarse grain sugar, but it is golden brown. And you do get it here. I've bought it here. I'm looking, sorry. Trish has given me a very blank look across from here.
1: If radio was visual business.
0: But I will pull it up on the website later to show you.
1: Okay, I look forward to that.
0: So, you know, you get this good healthy oats, and then you have a nice good dollop of cream and sugar in there. I mean, and they wonder why the teeth were so bad growing up.
1: Stop it, it's all the food groups.
0: But now I really want some porridge there. So, yes, I think you grew up on sort of Weet-Bix here, don't you?
1: No, there are oats. There are wheat bix.
0: But you wouldn't have porridge as much.
1: No, but wheat bix, Vita Brits.
0: Yeah. All the bix.
1: No, oats, definitely oats.
0: Yeah.
1: But that's one of the things my mum, when she was a girl, it was one of those things where she would say that when they came home from school, they would actually have like a wheat bix with jam on top.
0: Oh, stop.
1: That was what they would have as their snack. I just wanted to throw that in.
0: That'd be like eating cardboard. I can only imagine. Anyway, let's have some more Pipes and Drums right now. This is Pipes and Drums of Leanish with our classic Flower of Scotland.

0: And that was Flower of Scotland by the Pipes and Drums of Leanish. So we just worked out there during that song. So Demerara sugar is in fact here and it is known and marketed as raw sugar. So I'm glad to know that I wasn't going mad and it is here.
1: It's an important thing.
0: Now, I've got another tune coming up for you, and this is called The Bothy Lads by Claire Hastings. And I thought I would just do a little bit here because I'm not sure that everybody would be familiar with what Bothy Lads were. So I'm looking across my desk here just for reference to give a little bit. So any idea what Bothy Lads means at all? No. Okay. So it's a...
1: Both of them comes to mind.
0: Actually comes to a historical term for the unmarried male agricultural workers and farmhands in the northeast of Scotland who lived together in bothies, which are basic farm outbuildings or quarters provided by the landowners from the 18th to the early 20th century. So I just thought I'd give you a little bit there. So this is a song by Claire Hastings called The Bothy Lads.

0: That was Claire Hastings with the Bothy Lads. I think it's time that we just take a wee trip back through history on this day. And we're going all the way back first with our little facts back to 1430. Goodness, that's a good bit. So on this day in 1430, James II, the future king, was born at Holyrood Abbey in Edinburgh. He became king at just 6 years old and earned the nickname Fiery Face thanks to a red birthmark. His life ended in rather dramatic fashion when a cannon exploded during a siege. I think he was about 30 at the time. For that, it's a bit
1: what gruesome. A way to go.
0: I know, absolutely. Moving all the way forward to 1774.
1: Remember it well.
0: Well, I was going to ask, but I thought it'd be rude. Scotland lost a talented young poet called Robert Ferguson, who died aged just 24. His work would go on to inspire none other than Robert Burns. And Robbie Burns thought so highly of him that he later arranged for a headstone to mark Ferguson's grave in Edinburgh. And finally, jumping all the way forward to 1995, where even I was alive, so I can remember that slightly, when the Sky Bridge opened, linking the mainland of the beautiful to the beautiful Isle of Skye by road, a massive moment for the island, meant they could come over without being on the boats back and forth. Although the toll charges that followed was a great big thing, lots of issues, but eventually it is now, to this day, it's free to go back and forth here. So there you have it, a king, a poet and a bridge all connected on the 16th of October. So sorry, it's today and tomorrow's day. I think because we've got the change.
1: Well, you're across
0: the timeline. Yeah. So technically 15th here, 15th there, 16th here. Anyway, that is on this day.
1: On this day.
0: On this day, wherever you want to take this day. So let's keep going with some tunes. And this time we're going to have a little bit of Johnny Cope by North Sea Gas.

And that was Johnny Cope by North Sea Gas. Now, the time has just turned just after 3 p.m. here on Thursday afternoon, and you are listening to The Scottish Show here on Radio 4EB 98.1 FM, and I'm Amanda, your broadcaster this afternoon. Now, we're going to keep those dancing feet going with the tunes right now and straight into a tune called Battle by Wolfstone.

for this afternoon. Now we're going to keep those dancing feet going with the tunes right now and straight into a tune called Battle by Wolfstone.

How energetic was that tune? That was Battle from Wolfstone. I was really enjoying that here. And that little bit of rock that's infused into the traditional Scottish tunes, loving it. We'll keep that dancing going. Let's head on to now this track by Trail West, and this is called First Dance.

0: And that was First Dance by Trail West. I think that's a great little tune as well. I haven't dove into Trail West too far, actually. Like, I've got a couple of tracks that we like. And just going in and hearing that one, I thought that's a really feel-good track, which is always good. You know, we're Thursday, we're getting to the weekend, we survived this far, we need some feel-good to keep us going. Now, I'm always excited to bring some new music and introduce you to some fresh talent. But today we're heading to Glasgow to discover a duo who's making their mark on the music scene right now. Their name is Scratch Card Wednesday, which is unique, I know. They're made up of vocalist Tyrese Ojo and multi-instrumentalist Dexter Brady. And so they're both Glasgow lads. And their hometown plays a big part in their identity. They like to blend catchy pop melodies with acoustic guitars, big sing-along choruses, and their own style, which they have described as Scott pop. I love that, Scott pop. They've already been supporting bigger acts like Professor Green in Glasgow, and they're starting to build a following as they go. They're very young, and today I'm going to play them give their very first play right here on our Scottish show here on Radio 4EB. It will be a bit different, and obviously some people, everyone's going to have different tastes in music, but let's just give them a chance and see how they go. This is Scratch Card Wednesday with their song Burning.
1: Been afraid, you've held the hand of hurt today.

And that was Scratch Card Wednesday there with their current song, which is called Burning. I actually didn't mind that. I thought it was a little bit catchy towards the end. And I hope some people might have enjoyed that. And I say, if it's not your favourite, that's okay, because we aim to please and try and have some eclectic music going on right here. Yeah, but I think they'll come back. I think they may make another appearance. Quite enjoyed that. Now, this next little tune that I found for you, oh, I do love it. If you remember the Sandy Tom, she sings that tune, Punk Rocker, isn't it, with flowers in your hair. I won't sing the tune. I will not do that to you, listeners. I can't. You would be paying me to leave the building. But she's done this song, the same tune, and it's actually called Proud to Be from Scotland. And it's a nice little catchy cracking tune. Let's have a listen now.

0: and that was Sandy Tong with Proud to Be from Scotland, which was obviously written for the World Cup. And it didn't actually come to light when I was looking at it. If you remember, I used to play the Callum McPhail Bonnie Wee team when we were on our lead up to that. But well, that's another great little tune, isn't it?
1: Football going on. Of course, Scotland have just been playing in Africa as well. So the World Game.
0: Yep, it's universal, isn't it? It's the old football or soccer or however you want
1: football,
0: to say.
1: It's the World Game, the game we play with the foot.
0: I agree. Now, we're in October, so what comes with October? Halloween, of course. Love it or hate it, you're going to come across it at some point. And we often think, you know, picture children dressed as witches, ghosties, ghoulies, knocking on the doors and asking for sweets, which... reading that out loud does not sound particularly great. But in Scotland, this tradition has a long and fascinating history, and it was actually known as guising. And the word guising simply comes from the word disguise, and it traditionally involved children dressing up in the costumes, which were not scary, I have to say. They were not always meant to be scary. I was definitely not scary when I was a bumblebee and a ladybird and things like that. You know, my mum was great with a pair of tights, bless her, and travelling from house to house. However, there's a huge difference between Scottish guising and the trick-or-treating, which seems to be just gone absolutely
2: out of the US,
0: out of control,
2: yeah,
0: at the moment. And rather than just simply turn up and be going like trick-or-treating, expecting something, children were traditionally expected to perform a little trick or... in return for that treat. So it could be telling a joke, reciting a poem, singing a song, or even like doing a party trick or, you know, like card trick if you were that
2: good. It's
0: like
2: singing for your supper.
0: Yeah, exactly. And the reward could be anything. You get the sweeties, obviously, but it could be fruit, nuts, baking. Sometimes if everybody had run out, you'd get the old 50 pence given to you or something.
2: Well, I suppose that would be trust as well, wouldn't it? Because food wouldn't be wrapped.
0: And it's closely associated with the Samhain, which is an ancient Celtic seasonal festival, basically marking the end of the harvest, beginning of winter. It's very different. And I miss the old days where we did used to have to do something. I remember always, and it would be okay because you could tell the same joke at every house. Because they didn't, you know, nobody knew the one before. And monkey nuts. We call them monkey nuts. I don't know the term from them here, but the peanuts in the shells. That you have, you know, the bar nuts, spar nuts.
2: Peanuts.
0: Oh, no, we call them monkey nuts.
2: No, they're just called peanuts.
0: No, peanuts are in a bag and already shelled. So
2: oh,
0: there's a difference.
2: Okay.
0: Yeah, no, that's what they were. And it was all, and I didn't mind it because I never liked them anyway. So
2: didn't you?
0: No, no.
2: Did
0: like
2: you ever have
0: nuts.
2: That thing in Scotland where, and over here we did, where in bars you would actually have like the unshelled peanuts on your table and you'd shell, and there was some parts here in Brisbane where you could just like throw the shells on the ground.
0: A huge thing for that is Raffles in Singapore. Actually, they've got the long bar and that's expected. Like they get really offended if you try and clean up. They love the best to be part
2: but
0: of
2: again,
0: that.
2: But again, it's a HSEQ nightmare.
0: But the other thing that's huge, now my youngest is still like, every time we go into the supermarket, can I get one of these lanterns, pumpkins, to carve your pumpkin, right? But we didn't have the pumpkins growing up. Oh, no, no, no. But we were resourceful. And I'm sure many people listening all know this, but the traditional Halloween lantern for us was made from turnips, or otherwise known neeps. Okay? And they were so much harder to carve than pumpkins, and the smell was not as nice. I can remember that. But you'd have the eerie faces still, and then you're... candle in the middle, but no, there was none of this big,
2: there wasn't
0: massive,
2: the soft flesh
0: perfect.
2: It's really
0: pumpkins.
2: But it really is an American thing, isn't it?
0: It is, and it was so much fun, like, because it was cold going out in October, but you'd usually go out in groups if you've got your cousins living close by, you know, and someone would take you all around. I even remember going round to like the minister's house and things, because it wasn't seen as, you know, too like it is nowadays. It was, yeah, it's out of control. I say bring back those easy days. And then when you had the parties, you had to do your duking for apples.
2: Bobbing?
0: Yep, duking for apples.
2: I was
0: duking.
2: Just making sure so I was getting
0: that,
2: it right.
0: And I remember hating it because at that time I hated putting my eyes underwater with it. So I would be quite happy.
2: How cold was the water?
0: Very. But then I think my mum came up with this. I must check with her actually. But instead of having to put my whole thing, you could dangle a fork between your teeth and drop it to spear the apple. That I preferred that version. But you also
2: a Halloween hack.
0: Yes, exactly. But you also had the treacle scones or pancakes. So you would go to the party and they'd be like on a string across the room. And you'd have to put your hands behind your back and eat it without... Yeah, it was a mess. I never liked that either because I didn't like treacle. You know, put some golden syrup and I was good. Anyway, that was just a little bit of the whole Scottish Halloween there. So following up with another Scottish tradition, well, my Scottish tradition anyway, this is Marty Pellow with Love Is All Around.
2: Of course it is.

0: And that was the most beautiful vocals there by Marty Pelly. That's my mum. We will go there in a minute with Love Is All Around. So, yes, that was my mum put that in my head there one day because she told me that I really liked Martin Pelly. But it's actually Marty Pelly, but, you know, we'll let
1: She'll
0: her
1: be off. Awake soon and
0: we can call her. You can call her at 6:30. I don't think she'd appreciate that. 6:30 in the UK right now. Well, coming up to 6:30, actually, which means we're also approaching 3:30 here, just in case you're watching your time this afternoon. And it is flying past. So we will move straight on now to Kirstine Harvey. We've had a few things of her songs played with her before, and this is her beautiful song, Near, Far and Wide.

0: here, O Lord.
1: And that was Christine Harvey with Near, Far and Wide. She's got a lovely, soothing voice. Yeah, really love that. I'm going to play a song next that was performed actually on Tuesday night when Nathan and St Phoenix came into Brisbane, in case you missed that earlier. I was lucky enough to go. And also ran into a lovely Shona there, one of the Tartan Lassies. We had a bra night there, I tell you. It was fantastic. One little thing I will share with you, a little story beforehand. We decided we'd pop out and get some froyo, as you do, you know. A big night out involves froyo now at my age. And we used the public conveniences at a local shopping centre. Is it a shopping centre, dining centre, lifestyle place? Anyway, beautiful. They had these most gorgeous new kind of, I don't know, fangled all-in-one contraptions for washing your hands, you know, the taps, that's the word, tap, soap and dryer all together. We were like, honestly, like a couple of toddlers at one point because we're drying our hands. And if you've ever used these to dry your hands, they are super like high, like
2: they're the ultimate in air drying.
1: They are, aren't they?
2: And they dry to keep it energy.
1: So you put your hands under and all of a sudden, it's like when you're a kid and you stick your face out of the window and your, you know, your cheek starts like wobbling around.
2: It's top and bottom because it's, you know, saving energy.
1: The amount of wrinkles we found on our hands whilst doing this, I think the words were, we need some collagen on our hands. It was just a little side giggle there. Like, you can only get that kind of banter with a fellow Scot, I think.
2: Well, no, I don't know. I think really, as I said to you off air, that it's one of those things that at a certain stage in life, you just go, it's okay. You use it, young person. I'm going to wipe my hands on my jeans.
1: Oh, never go that far. You can take that.
2: I can.
1: But anyway, the tune we're going to play that he performed is called Angels Share. And it's actually really quite a sad song if you listen to the lyrics. But the way they do it actually brings, I don't want to say like joy, but it lets you remember with more of a smile on your face and like sort of a nod.
2: It's uplifting.
1: Yes, uplifting while still kind of honouring somebody that you maybe miss. So this is Angels Share by Nathan Evans and St Phoenix.

That's The Angel's Share by Nathan Evans and St. Phoenix Band, and that was really awesome on live as well. The band actually had a little drink there whilst they were doing it and raising it up, so yeah, that was a good one. We'll move on straight away now to our Aussie content, and we have got Men at Work with Down Under, of course Colin Hay hailing from our beautiful Scotland. Let's listen to that one now. Down Under by Men at Work.

0: is Men at Work with Down Under. Of course, we are coming to you live from Down Under, all the way from Brisbane City here in Australia. 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I am Amanda, being your broadcaster this afternoon. And I hope everyone's having a lovely Thursday afternoon, whether you're sitting, finish off some work, having a cup of tea, or driving around even. Or, in fact, you may even be listening to this on playback, isn't it, when we onto the Radio 4EB
1: on demand,
0: that's the word I was looking for.
1: Your mum, who's not out of bed yet. Sorry, I must apologise. Wow, I've been dissing her getting up time the whole show.
0: Yeah, but she stays up late, so, you know, we'll let her off. She's a good age, shall we say, a good age. So I think we'll let her have a lie in occasionally. But while we're contemplating what time my mum's getting up, let's pop on now with Scary Vore and Hold On.

And that was Hold On by Skerryvore. It is just coming up to 4:45. I cannot believe we're entering our last quarter of this. It's gone so fast. And I hope you're enjoying some of the tunes that we're playing this afternoon. We're going to go with another one now. And it's been a while since I heard this one and almost forgot about them. It's really sad. I should probably apologise to them, although they don't know me personally, so I'm sure they won't take it personally. But it's actually a group that was called Aztec Camera. And they were described as a jangle pop group founded in 1980. I've never heard that expression, jangle pop, again before. But they actually hail from East Kilbride. And one of their big tunes was this one that we're going to play now, and it's called Somewhere in My Heart by Aztec Camera.

And that was Aztec Camera with Somewhere in My Heart. Brings me back to very young days and hear my then teenage brothers blasting that kind of tunes from their bedrooms. Now we're going to try something, well not try, sorry, I'm going to let you listen to a band that's just come across our radar, and it's called String Loaded, and they're actually a Scottish and Irish fiddle family. Mixed, I think, isn't it, from what can gather there. And they're based here in Australia, in Newcastle. But as I say, they actually do hail from Scotland and Ireland between them. And this is their version of The Devil Went Down to Georgia.

down to Georgia. He was looking for a soul to steal. He was in a bind because he was way behind and he was willing to make a deal. When he came across this young man sewing on a fiddle and playing it hard, and he jumped up on this hickory stump, he said, "Boy, let me tell you

0: Wow, that was a bit of an energetic one there, wasn't it?
1: That was a tight tap of my heart.
0: That was
1: great.
0: That string loaded with the devil went down to Georgia. Now we'll keep the tappies going, or the tappies going. The toes are tapping, even. And we'll go straight down to Jimmy Shand and his band with Strip the Willow.

And we're just coming up with 4 minutes to go, so we're going to get another quick tune in, this time from Emily Sandé with Brighter Days.

And that was Emily Sandy with Brighter Days. Well, I hope I've made your afternoon or your day just a little bit brighter here this afternoon on Radio 4EB 98.1 FM. You've been listening to The Scottish Show, and I've been Amanda, your broadcaster, joined here by the lovely Trish. We thank you so much for joining us this afternoon and really look forward to seeing you again next month. We're going to have a great show next month. Really looking forward to that. Until then, remember, you can listen next week to Shona between 2 and 4 on Thursday, and you've also got Global on Sunday. Wishing you a really safe and happy month until we meet again. Lots of love. Thank you so much. We're going to be piped out today by the Gordon Highlanders and When the Battle is Over.

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0: This year's Radiothon has been another big success, but now we need to receive your pledge so we can put you into the major prize draw, which will take place on Monday night, December 10. 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
1: Taj de Gus, Danny de Gom Kagan, Sayazaza, Kandon Elida Pes.

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0: 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The next program is in English, the multicultural program.
1: Well, guys, I've got to be honest. I've had some pretty gnarly PTSD this week, most of which can't be helped, and I've tried my best. So this week, I asked ChatGPT, who I affectionately call NQ on my system, for her help in understanding why queer people doubt themselves so much. Is it because we are queer or just my imagination? What's going on? So she replied with this and 3 points I thought I should share. When the world repeatedly questions who you are, eventually you can start questioning your own ability to know yourself. Well, that was pretty valid. So there's 3 reasons that we go through. 1, we learn to second guess ourselves to stay safe. So many queer people grow up reading the room before we feel comfortable being ourselves. We learn to watch people's reactions, anticipate their judgment, adjust how we speak, and sometimes hide parts of ourselves to avoid conflict. I use that in my day job constantly. That constant monitoring can become a habit, even when we're adults and even when we're in safe spaces, and absolutely when we are right too. 2, other people's certainty can become louder than our own. If you've spent years hearing that your identity, relationships, feelings, or choices are somehow wrong, you can start treating other people's opinions as more authoritative than your own experience. You might have all the evidence you need, but still wonder, what if I'm the one who's got it wrong? And again, I point out to everyone, this has been me for the last 6 months. 3, we can mistake anxiety for evidence. Oh, guilty as charged on this one. Sometimes, because we've experienced rejection or disappointment before, our brains treat uncertainty as a warning sign. We think that if we're worried enough, we'll somehow prevent things from going wrong. But feeling anxious doesn't mean our judgment is faulty. And doubting ourselves doesn't automatically make someone else's judgment better. One important distinction, though, not every queer person experiences this. And straight people can struggle with self-doubt too. It's not that queer people are inherently less confident, it's that minority stress, stigma, and repeated invalidation can give us extra reasons to question ourselves. And finally, after this TED talk, I wanted to touch upon 2 quotes that helped. 1, trust thyself. Every heart vibrates to that iron string, by Ralph Waldo Emerson. Now, it's not our fault when others hurt us, but we can gradually reclaim the authority we give their opinions. It's about learning to trust your own inner compass rather than constantly looking outside yourself for permission to believe what you know. Which is also because Eleanor Roosevelt said, finally, no one can make you feel inferior without your consent. The point is, guys, we can only do our best. We have to try and utilize all the tools we have sometimes to remind ourselves that we are loved, amazing, and never alone. It may not relieve the doubt, but sometimes it's enough to remind you where the reality really is. We are live. It's late at night, it's past our bedtime, and we are meant to be asleep. Therefore, it can only mean that this is Insomnia After Dark. Sin.

0: coarse language, both from your hosts and within some of the music played throughout the evening. Accordingly, listener discretion is advised, particularly for anyone under the age of 18 or those possessing exceptionally sensitive souls. This program may also contain traces of nuts. In fact, we're rather fond of them. Now, on with the show.
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0: Good evening to you and that one and them over there and someone and they know who their name is. Welcome to award-nominated Insomnia After Dark, your Thursday FM Mothership Edition, episode 194, in fact. Now and forever supersized for your pleasure as well. And as a bonus, it's your safest and most unpredictably fun space to share in all the colours of that glorious rainbow whilst enjoying the best, rarest, and as Daniel always says, worst music the 80s till now has to offer together. And first of all, joining me tonight, it's the woman who's always stripped for your pleasure. It's Ali.
1: Push me. Hi, trademark.
0: And next up, it's the man that we only know as a prima donna, but we love him for it anyway. It's Dan.
2: And then just touch me.
0: And
3: hey, Mark.
0: Oh, hi, Daniel.
4: Hi, Mark.
0: Hi. And finally, if Dan is often referred to as the prodigal co-host for his frequent gaps in time, then this hunk of spunk is the missing person's co-host on the side of a milk carton. He hasn't been with us since June, everyone. He is the only time you'll pick a 7 in 6-7. It's 7!
5: Till I can get my satisfaction. Hi, Mark. Hello.
3: And hosting tonight, it is Mark!
0: I was waiting for something mean. I'm always feeling very satisfied when I'm around such tasty morsels as yourselves, guys. Thank you so much. Good work.
3: Yeah.
0: All right, that went well. It's a... Wow.
3: Nothing that on the script.
0: Sorry, I didn't realize I have to script the reactions.
3: You should script reactions.
0: When I don't script you guys being douche canoes, you somehow provide. I'm
3: He always puts laugh in after his
1: Yeah. Insert chuckle here.
0: Yeah. Look, you should go to one of Daniel's shows. It's like literally a sign saying, please do it. We beg you.
3: Yeah.
0: Yeah.
3: Pretty much.
0: So tonight we have a pretty amazing and special evening for all of you this evening. I don't know why I wrote for me, but anyway, it's nice for me to have everyone. But never fear, Dan, Seven, Ali, and I will be with you for the next 2 hours, grabbing your hand, consensually, of course, unless it's Geordie and then he gets to do it anyway, and taking you on a typically unique journey for 2 completely unpredictable hours of quality-pending queer radio, unlike anything you'll hear anywhere else. But before I explain any more, he hasn't done this bit for a couple of weeks, please fire up the mandatory part.
3: As always, a big shout-out to the Marathi program preceding us each and every Thursday night as we present to you live, loud, and local from the beautiful hotbox, yes, even in winter, 4EB FM studios nestled under the stunning Story Bridge in Kangaroo Point, Queensland.
0: Alrighty, family, how are we all tonight?
1: So good.
3: So good.
5: Yeah, I'm good.
0: So good. Can you guys hear that random noise in the background, or is that just...
1: It sounds like there's a house party. Like,
0: oh, very right good.
3: Directly door. Outside the door.
0: Yeah. Okay, so it's not... I thought maybe... Because I got my headphones on, I can't tell if it's real, so...
3: No,
0: okay.
3: It's just from outside
1: it's
3: the door.
1: It's real.
0: Awesome, Derulo. Okay, so now, Seven, how are you feeling? First big time back for... What's that? Oh, geez, 4 months.
5: Is it 4 months?
0: Yeah.
5: Oh, okay.
0: And by the way, happy, I think it's happy fourth show, by the way. Happy fourth show.
5: Oh, just four?
0: Episode 4 for you, yes.
5: Really?
0: Mm.
5: I thought I was here more often.
0: Mm-hmm, oh, so don't I, but okay. We don't count the bales, unfortunately. We only count the ones you attended.
5: Oopsie.
0: Mm. And Daniel, how are you going? Getting all prepped up for your random takeover of this entire program for the next 3 weeks?
3: Yes, I've been... studying your scripts.
0: Not the spelling errors, I hope.
3: I feel like you're going to really appreciate
0: Oh, no.
3: I've got my monologue sorted. We're good. We're ready to go. It's going to be great.
0: I can already hear May's eyes jealousy seething.

0: thing, because all she's ever wanted is to take is over to the take rowing.
1: Yes!
0: But she can't do the paddle bit well enough to get through the rest. And then she also doesn't want to write everything. She just wants to play the songs and talk about them. I'm like, no, unfortunately, you've got to script it, I'm afraid. But yes, and Ali, how are you going since last week, my love?
2: Oh, I'm so good.
0: You've kind of become my Thursday wife at this point.
2: Yeah.
0: Geordie's my Monday husband and I'm you're my Thursday wife. That's it.
1: And I'm the mistress.
0: You are. You are. I cheat with you on a frequent basis.
1: Yeah.
0: 2 to 3 weeks a month.
2: The occasional thruple.
1: Yeah. I'm the unicorn. I just get thrown in.
0: And on the bright side, Ali, he now likes both of us. Yeah. That works out well.
2: Right. Winning.
0: I know. Jeez, we've all got a shot. He's like, it's like what one of those clowns at a circusy thing. It's like everyone gets a ball in the mouth. Anyway, never mind.
2: What did you
0: meant
2: hear?
0: To say everyone gets a prize, but I just couldn't follow through, which I've also said before. So tonight, I'm just going to move swiftly along. Tonight is the new. I also said on Monday, I had the worst stutter on Monday night's episode. I do not know how anyone put up with me. I kept stumbling, and I had the script, and I was still stumbling over what I was saying because I just was so overtired.
2: Was it the balls in the mouth?
0: I wish. Geordie called in sick, so it was just me and poor old Lyra on that first one. So he got out of that one. Tonight is the new... Sorry, Jackie. Tonight is the new spin-off of our Ask the Queers Anything episodes. Now, they're fan favourites, to be sure, but tonight...
1: Yes!
0: It's something that I don't know if anyone ever asked for, but it's the Queer People's Quat Takes!
1: Quat Takes!
0: Quat Takes!
1: Quat Takes!
0: Quat Takes! Quat Takes! Quat Takes! This is a rare moment to get people from four different walks of queer life and bring them together, so it's time to dig deep and talk about what matters to us and hopefully you at home. Some might say we're talking rubbish, but we'll let you be the judge of that.
1: And because we know so many of you check in with us for the tunes and my banging takes on Mark's questionable taste in music, we have an eclectic lineup tonight coming your way, including a clubbing banger Mark actually despises but can't deny is a brilliant piece of music.
0: True.
1: A mashup that you won't expect between two classic party anthems, and we check in for another hit from our queer artist of the month, just to name a few.
2: And if you have any requests, questions, topics you'd like to discuss, or even just a joke or two to send our way, hit us up via our Instagram page, insomnia.after.dark, and be sure to impact your insomnia experience.
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0: Guess what, fellow insomniacs? You asked for it. No, you demanded it. And we've now finally gone and given it to you. What's that, I hear you ask? Insomnia After Dark now has an Instagram page. 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So why don't you drop us a comment or a message, whether it's a request, a shout out, or even a trivia question, and impact your insomnia experience today. Join us on Instagram. Otherwise, why even bother trying to find the Any Key in the first place?

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1: Welcome back. Welcome back.
0: Slow down, you've been missed.
1: Slow down. Slow it right down.
0: Slow it down.
1: Quad. Quad tapes.
0: Quad
2: tapes! I was waiting for that.
0: I'm glad Seven still remembers how it works. Although you didn't actually whisper, by the way, at any point. You didn't join us, Seven. You still got time.
1: Hello.
0: Thank you very much. Part of the family. Get back into it. I tell you what. All right.
3: Let's go.
0: It's that part of the night to look back at everything you might have missed so far or deliberately skip so you can hear us talk about it instead and hear our dulcet tones. Take it away, please, Daniel.
3: Yes, you just heard the latest single from American country singer heartthrob Max McNown.
0: Oh, he's hot though.
3: Called Slow Down, Comma, Slow Down.
0: Well, I wouldn't tell him to slow down.
3: Released only two weeks ago and not even charting yet, and it probably won't.
0: No, it won't. It'll fade to obscurity. I never said it was good.
3: Max has only had one track released here in Australia 2 years ago called A Lot More Free that peaked at number 56 on the charts.
0: Do you know what's going to be a lot more free? His time when people realise he ain't going anywhere.
1: So. Clearly slept on that one.
0: Oh, I would.
1: And of course, before that was Satisfaction, which is a song by Italian DJ Benny Benassi. It was released in Italy in June 2002 as the lead single from his album Hypnotica in 2003. Using Mac and Talk, the song's vocals consist of two speech synthesizers, one male and one female, repeatedly saying, push me and then just touch me till I can get my satisfaction.
0: Satisfaction
1: served as Benassi's debut single and is his most successful song. Did he have more? Debatable. Whilst the track is considered to be the forerunner of electro house that brought the genre into the mainstream, Benassi stated that the inspiration for Satisfaction came from his personal experience as a DJ and the desire to create a track that would connect with people on a deeper level. He aimed to capture the feeling that occurs on the dance floor when the music takes control and unites a crowd as one. Whilst it only made it to number 10 on our ARIA charts in 2002, who could believe that? It took out the top spot on the club charts the same year for what seemed like an eternity and is still very much played today.
3: I think the only song that I know of him was Cinema, and Skrillex did the did it, right?
0: So, well done. So there was two that he released in Australia. The second one he released, cause obviously Satisfaction went pretty gangbusters, so pretty close to it. Later on in 2003 did a song called Able to Love, which only peaked at 52, but
1: yeah,
0: it was released pretty...
1: Don't remember that at all.
0: Never heard of it before in my life. I mean, maybe it... Yeah, apparently, nope. I'll have to have a look and see if I know it. And yeah, the only other one he released was Cinema in 2011.
3: That's a great song.
0: That peaked at 26, and it was featuring someone called Gary Go. He certainly does. He didn't stop because he did another song, a couple of songs with him too, so there you go.
1: He's a goer.
0: He's a goer, everyone, and a shower. All right, and opening the show tonight was Strong Enough, a song by the legend, the one and only. Thank goodness she's still alive because I can't do Cher and Dolly at the same time in one year.
1: God,
0: it's
1: no.
0: Well, she's getting that old though. It's American recording artist and all-round gay legend Cher from her 22nd studio album, and to me, the only one that exists in real life, Believe from 1998. Absolute banger of an album. Nearly, there's barely a bad track on that one, to be honest.
1: Incredible.
0: I know. I was 12 when that came out, and I listened to it constantly because back then that's all you had. We didn't have streaming or anything. So if you got a CD, you played the mofo life out of that CD until it was dead. The song was released as the second single from the album. The song received positive reviews from music critics, many calling it a highlight to Believe, the album, and comparing it to Gloria Gaynor's I Will Survive, which you may notice is slightly almost borderline stolen at the end of the song there. That da-na-da-na-da-na-da-na-na. Anyway, however, the song was actually not successful in the US because they have no taste, and until it received more airplay following the release of promotional remixes. Still didn't do super well. The song, along with Believe, has become one of her most successful songs to date. A promo VHS tape, if anyone remembers that, and a CDR, or CD-R, were also released in the US, but are considered very rare. The video promo also includes the remixed version of the video. And speaking of video, it's a computer... I never knew what it actually meant until I Googled for this. Cher is playing a computer virus, and her role is an advisor who tells a bad boyfriend the reasons why his girlfriend will leave him. Now, has anyone ever seen the movie 40 Days and 40 Nights with Josh Hartnett?
1: Yeah, but I
0: she think was the stuck-up girlfriend ago. That he was trying to impress the whole time. She's right. If you saw her face, you'd be like, oh, I saw her in this, this, and this, but you never remembered it, but she was kind of pretty.
1: Right.
0: Yeah, she's one of those. She was a typical teen flick chick. It peaked at number 11 on our charts in 1999, which is just a travesty. This is one of my all-time favorite Cher songs and a queer anthem of all anthems, that is for sure. And I did not plan for this and didn't plan my own sting, which is just brilliant, but that's okay. We don't really need it, but I'm going to do it anyway. So it's now time to go over the rainbow, folks, which is very exciting, isn't it? And as we do that, we now play this.
4: Over the rainbow.
0: Do you know who you can tell hasn't heard it very often?
3: Seven.
0: He's the only one that was bopping with me. You two look mortified. Like, I'm over it.
3: I just wasn't expecting that.
0: Yeah, well, it's a mix. It's like we actually grabbed two versions of the song. We had like a dramatic, god-awful, screechy version of it. And then we mixed it with Old Mate Israel. So it was good, just to give you the point. So why are we going with the rainbow, folks? I hear you ask. Well, it's because tonight we're going to be giving our quad takes. But I think we need to go back a step, everyone. What is a quad take? Where did it come from?
2: I asked that question when you weren't walking around, not in the studio, because I was like, what is that?
0: Excuse me, listeners. He's dobbing me in for something that's not true, acting like I wasn't in the room.
2: Yeah.
1: Ask us again.
2: Okay, do it again.
0: So what is a quad take?
1: It's a queer hot take.
3: Queer hot take.
0: Would have been better if you did it together.
3: Quad take. See, you can remix that into a sting.
0: Yeah, you stopped up the last one. I have to get Rainbow Club reproduced because you did it while I was talking, and so I got it, but my voice is in it. But it's still good. We're still going to play it until we can get a good one, but that was good.
3: Also, I did just Google the chick from that movie.
0: Yeah.
3: And she is the love interest in A Knight's Tale.
0: There you go. I said she was crazy. In everything.
3: Yeah. She was awesome in that movie.
0: She's very good. Nice tales, yeah, she's just one of those people that you blink and forget because you don't remember her name. Her name's Shannon Sossaman, in case you're wondering.
3: With a Y-N, not a...
0: Yes. N-N-S. Oh, yes. I thought you meant in the Y-N in Sossaman. I'm like, no. No, it's not. I would have said that. No. But you are correct. It's a Y-N in Shannon. So why are we doing queer hot takes, folks? Well, that's because your boy here didn't have another option at this point. But also because we have amazing people sitting in front of me. Like, you cannot get a more diverse group of queers in one room that are all completely different. So I thought, why don't we drill down into what you guys think is either important or what you think about anything in particular. It can be whatever you want, on the spot, hot takes on something. Doesn't have to be queer related, just hot takes and whatever you want to do. I also hate the phrase hot takes. I tried to ban it from the show after I had to do it for 3 weeks.
3: That's why it's quad takes.
1: It's no longer hot takes, just stop saying it. It's not a thing anymore.
0: Change approved. Hang on, wait, we need a majority vote.
1: Aye.
0: All right, change approved. There we go. Perfect. You heard it here first. Episode 194. Alrighty. So, Seven's remembering all the reasons why he doesn't come back every 4 months.
1: This is why it's only been four.
0: He's struggling. It's because I put him on the spot in front of a group of people and made him say yes.
2: And I was like, oh, my brain didn't process. What did you guys say again? Oh, everyone's raising a hand. Okay, I'll do it as well. I'm not going to get myself in trouble.
0: Who are we drilling into first in their feelings? Anyone? Doesn't have to be specifically the whole person the whole time, but I thought we'd start with someone. Anyone?
1: I hear Mark likes a good drilling.
0: Oh, no. No. What are you looking at me like that for?
3: Because I want to hear the story.
0: Where's this coming from? What story are you even referring to? Card-carrying V-plates here, but sure. Love to know which way you thought this was coming from. In case you forgot, the first boyfriend couldn't even handle the idea of it. It all went very badly every time it got near him. So, no. No. He was the only one that would have probably got me to do it because I was obviously experimenting at that point. But, yeah, no, okay. Oh, boy.
3: What's a quad take? What are you thinking?
0: Actually, you know what? I'm just going to throw it out there first, and I'm going to start this early. It's Uno, not Uno. I'm just going to have to do that now. Just get it out of the way.
3: You can't do that because that's factually wrong. It's not a take Seven. If it's just objectively untrue.
0: Card game, how do you say it? Is it Uno or Uno?
2: Uno.
0: Oh.
2: Here's the thing. I can't carry on with this. Do you call IKEA or IKEA?
0: It's IKEA.
2: Yes. Do you call Isuzu or Isuzu?
0: Oh, here we go. This is a trap. The what, sorry?
2: the car brand. Isuzu or Isuzu.
0: Oh, Isuzu, yeah.
2: Yeah, everything is E in Thai. So growing up hearing one thing and now I have to call everything I. And now when I go back to my country, I call it wrong. It's like, yeah, it's a struggle.
0: Oh.
2: So what were we talking again?
3: Uno, Spanish, yeah. For so, one. Uno. Yeah, it's yes. Spanish for one. You have one card left. It's Uno.
2: Yeah.
3: That's... I mean, it's pretty... That's it.
2: Uno. It's you. Yeah. It's Uno. I always call it Uno growing up. So for me, it's Uno.
3: Yeah, it's not like a made-up word.
0: Okay. Mm. Right.
1: You're just, like, Australianizing it.
0: Am I?
1: Yeah. You know.
2: Well, oh, chupa, yeah. Is it Chapa Chap or Chupa Chup?
0: Chupa Chup.
2: Yeah, it's Chupa Chup.
1: It's not. Actually 1,000% Chupa Chup, even though we do say Chupa Chup.
3: It is Chupa Chup.
1: Yes, yes.
2: Yes.
1: I know. What? Mind blown, right?
0: I don't even know if it's mind blown or just ridiculously not believing this.
3: Are you looking it up?
0: Rubbish.
3: Now you're
0: gonna have to.
1: I didn't want to believe it either, but it is true. It is.
3: This is gonna be the entire show, just us correcting pronunciations.
0: Okay. It says here, how do you pronounce Chupa Chups? All right. It's apparently it's got its own website called Chupa Chup World.
3: Or Chupa Chup World.
0: Whatever.
2: It is Chupa Chup.
0: It's pronounced Chupa Chups.
1: Yeah!
0: In the US.
1: Yeah,
0: well, and Chupa Chups in the UK. There are plenty of other pronunciations around the world. So, I am voting for the Australian, because we are derived from the UK.
1: We did not create them.
0: The UK invaded us and colonised us, people. I'll go with what they say first. So, let's go with that.
3: So, Chupa Chups and Uno.
0: Chupa Chups, I am not.
3: Chupa Chups and Uno.
0: I will let you guys...
3: Australia! I literally had, I was at home with my partner and her brother's up from Adelaide, and we were talking about the Ekka, and he's like, what's that? And we're like, oh, it's like the fair that you guys have down there, but it's like in Queensland. And then Yuri was like, oh, why is it called the Ekka? And I'm like, it's the Royal Exhibition. And she's like, yeah, but why? And I'm like, because we're Queenslanders, and we're just like, oh, the Ekka.
1: Yeah.
3: Like, it's the Ekka. Yeah. Like, we don't need to say exhibition.
0: And in my defense, I'm from Coffs Harbour. We don't spell. It's dangerous.
3: But you have, what? Like, one good thing. You have the big banana, so.
0: Yeah, we do.
3: It's a big banana.
2: Where is it?
3: In Coffs Harbour. You get to walk through it. It has some facts about bananas. It's a
1: You get to stand in front of it and take a photo.
3: You get those little hard candies with the fruit on the top of them.
2: What?
1: Get to Yowie hunt.
2: Yeah.
0: Hang on, wait. Are you deadly serious? You don't know what we're talking about.
2: No idea.
0: Okay.
1: I'm going to bring up a photo. I'm pretty sure I would have a photo in my phone of myself in front of the big
0: Okay,
1: banana.
0: We can't do those kind of photos on the air, all right?
3: Just Ali straddling.
0: From Ali's old days. Yeah, from Ali's old days.
1: Where's the banana brown?
2: It's like mandatory something that every Queenslander has to... go and take a photo with.
1: Yes,
3: absolutely. It's in New South Wales. I mean, we got the big pineapple up here.
0: Yeah. Can you see that, Seven?
2: Yes.
0: So we're showing Seven a picture of the big banana in Coffs Harbour. That's the front of it. And he's seeing different iterations of it.
3: It's not that big. I saw it as a kid and now looking at adults next to it. It's not.
1: Definitely bigger as a kid.
3: Yeah.
0: Oh, I do believe, I have a sneaky suspicion it did get shrunk.
2: Wait, what?
3: You reckon?
0: I do. I believe.
3: It in the,
2: is it because
3: in
2: of
3: the
2: inflation
3: sun
2: and everything?
0: Yeah. So, the original Big Banana has been copied by the Big Bunch. No, that's okay. And let's say, it doesn't say how big it is, so to speak. It's got attractions. Oh, that doesn't tell us how big it is, does it?
3: This is riveting.
0: I know. Hey, these are quad takes.
3: How big is the big banana?
0: Exactly. You know what? Let's go. How big is the big banana? We don't have Google on this one. Sorry, AI on this one.
1: it says it's 8 inches. I didn't Google how big is my big banana.
3: 13 meters is not that big.
0: No, it's not. It's only 13 meters or 43 meters long. Sorry, feet long. While the surrounding, oh, doesn't who cares about the fun park? But yeah, so there you go. It's a big giant banana, Seven. It's basically a queer royalty.
2: Ah, okay.
0: It's the only banana that doesn't get judged on its size.

0: We did just go up to the Big Pineapple, and it is surprisingly small as well.
1: Really?
2: I haven't been since I was a kid.
0: And I was like, oh.
1: Well, yeah, right.
3: When I was younger, we used to drive past the Big Prawn.
1: Yeah. I don't think it's there anymore.
3: No, I think they closed it.
1: Yeah.
0: Those big, big sheep.
3: Yep.
1: We've got a Big Apple at a cashier.
4: What's the reason you guys, Australian, like to make big things?
1: Ask always got to overcompensate for something.
5: Overcompensating.
3: I think it's a queer thing, Seven. We just have to have everything bigger, and Australia kind of colonised that one too. But no,
1: supersized for your pleasure.
3: Supersized for your pleasure. That's it. That's how we roll. Yeah. No, I think it's not so much that it's about the size. It's about the fact that it's, especially back in the time when most of these were all brought up. It's because the world, we didn't have anything else. There was no social media. There was no. So people were fascinated by the concept of, I'm going to say enlarged things, but it was more, it's the concept of the attractions, because like it grabs a concept and, you know, broadens it.
4: Explain the dog in a tucker box as well.
0: Yeah, like, it's all about like, Australian produce. Like we got land of plenty.
3: And also because behind the Big Banana is literally a banana field or whatever they call it. Like where they, thank you, couldn't think of the word.
4: Right.
3: So they pay people, mostly obviously backpackers, to pick bananas.
4: Right.
3: Mm.
1: Got to save costs.
3: Can't have them working past the 6 hours. No lunch breaks for you. But yes, wow, this has been some quality pending queer radio already, folks. We are crushing it. All right, anyone else got some? I started us off, so anyone else?
0: I have a quad take.
3: Yeah, what's a quad take for you?
0: UK version of most comedy shows are the best versions.
1: 1000% Skins.
4: Example?
3: That's not a comedy.
1: Oh, no.
0: Taskmaster. All those sorts of ones.
3: Sorry, Seven?
4: Oh, I was like, any examples?
0: Traders, Taskmaster.
3: Okay, we're going to expand to all UK shows originally, okay? If we go comedy where someone keeps answering the wrong one.
1: I missed the one word that was obviously important in that sentence. I just went with general shows. Look, they just do things better.
3: Have you guys seen SNL UK yet?
0: No.
3: You need to watch the Saturday Night Live UK. It is absolutely 1,000 times better than the
0: American ones.
4: Really?
3: It is way better. And because they can swear on this one. So, and the cast is a little bit smaller, but they're a little bit more specific. And they're quite, UK tend to be very biting in their humor most of the time. Yeah. Like they will make the point. And I don't want to, I won't spoil it too much, but like they have at one point, because it's obviously been on for 14 episodes now, and they've, they brought out Princess Diana, which is, of course, a dude dressed as a girl. Yeah. But he does a really great impression, so they brought him back a few times. And they call it an android, but they call it, like, you know, domestic, integrated, something or other or whatever, android. And they bring her out, and Prince Charles goes, "What on earth is this?" And they go, it's Diana, the robot. And he goes, "But I don't understand. She looks familiar." And they went, "You don't recognize her?" And he goes, "No." And then she said something and he goes, "Oh, I thought I got rid of you the last time." And, you know, it's just things like that. Like, it just goes directly into it. And you think, oh, wow, all right. You wouldn't see that one on the US very. Because they treat, you know, the orange flavor like, yes, he's a joke, but they almost include him in it. It's not an attack at him. Whereas this UK version don't care.
1: Americans don't know how to take a joke. Like, they can't handle legitimate humor.
3: Also true.
1: They're so offended by everything.
3: Mm.
1: Whereas the UK, it's a free-for-all. Like us, they can take it.
4: And I feel like their humor, because they are so, like, posh, sometimes they have to find a really creative way to being mean without swearing or saying some swear word.
0: Yeah, I think the only show that I would say is probably, like, I've been watching all the Ghosts, and I think I like the US one, but the thing that I like about, like, UK is, and especially in comedy compared to, like, the US, is, like, everyone has to be attractive in the US shows. In, like, The Office, like, not all of them, but you know what I mean? Like, even Dwight in his own way is not, like, if you see him compared to Gareth in the UK Office...
3: Mm.
0: It's, like, completely different. And I think US don't... Everything has to be attractive and nice. And,
3: A quick side note on that, actually. I was reading an article yesterday about Chuck Lorre, who created Big Bang Theory, and Mike and Molly. Do you guys remember Mike and Molly?
1: Yeah.
3: So he was saying in a podcast that he was not allowed to hire Melissa McCarthy. They told him no because she was too big.
0: Yeah.
3: And it was about an overweight couple meeting each other.
0: That's what I mean.
3: So he was told to hire a thinner girl and put a fat suit on her, and he went, absolutely not, I want her. And then we look what happened, right? Bridesmaids, and then she blew up, so to speak. But In the UK, sorry, I didn't hear it.
0: I actually just saw her. She did a cameo in the Charlie's Angels movie back in the day.
3: Potentially, but no one took any notice. That was Gilmore Girls era.
0: She was like when Lucy Liu's like the mean chick that comes in and is like to the office. She's like the little person that comes up and is trying to talk to her, and like it's like such a small bit. And then you're like, that's Melissa McCarthy. Wow. Like, that's crazy.
3: I still can't get over the fact that the chick out of Family Guy was actually Suki in the first episode of Gilmore Girls too. In the pilot, Alex Borstein.
0: Oh, really?
3: Yeah. She played Suki, and they got rid of her to put in Melissa McCarthy because Melissa McCarthy had a softness to her and that kookiness. Yeah. Whereas, obviously, Alex Borstein plays. Do you know who Alex Borstein is?
1: Yes.
3: Yeah, cool. Okay. Mrs. Maisel as well. I guess Seven's lost. He's nearly asleep. But yeah, so the idea I'm getting at is that the UK don't care about how you look.
0: No.
3: You know, and they would just, they do tend to lean towards the character. My only issue with the UK is that they do not seem to like cast stability on any show they have. They always have to change everything around, and it's only ever 6 episodes. Drives me mad. Like, come on, put 13 on, people. Let's go to American broadcast system. You've got the money, spend it, as they cancel everything.
0: Oh, I have another quote take, if that's cool.
3: Please. Yeah, one more before the break.
0: It's still going down the TV line.
3: Yeah.
0: I think because we're not sticking, if it's not going to be shown on TV and it has to stick to a regular time, I think episodes should only be as long as they need to be, and they can be different lengths. That's my take. I think if you have an episode that's just like a smaller episode, you should make it shorter. Don't try to fill it in to make an hour-long episode just because you need to make hour-long episodes. It's streaming. It doesn't matter anymore. There's a show, I can't remember, it's like a Japanese show that does it, and it works really well, where it's just like, if you don't need to do more, make it a 37-minute episode. If you've got a big episode, make it an hour.
3: Well, there's a show on streaming now called Something Saves, Fails to Save the Universe. What's
0: it? That's the spin-off of...
3: There's episodes that are only 15 minutes long.
0: Yeah.
3: And that's all they did. They just did what they wanted because they wrote to whatever they had. It's,
4: yeah.
3: They lost me when they went to single camera. That's why I didn't watch it. They took away the multicam from Big Bang Theory, and I can't deal with it. It was bad enough we had to deal with Young Sheldon, but...
1: atrocious.
3: Oh, it's disgusting. I need a laugh track. I need a fake audience, and I need it pronto. And if you're going to try and make me, like, I don't want to have to do the work for you. You know, like, single cameras just think, oh, look at the camera. It's going to be so fun. No, it's not. But anyway, no, I agree. Episode length should be what they need to be. I think streaming has a bit more freedom on that. But at the same time, I find with streaming, there's always, if you have anything longer than 6 episodes in a streaming program, there's always one episode called a bottle episode, and I hate them.
0: Yep.
3: Where nothing happens. They just get so in love with themselves, they want to show you flashbacks as to how everything happened, or, you know, it's a story where it's only like 2 people in the episode that mean nothing. And I'm like, why? Why are you wasting my time and the money you could have spent on making the episode better, or even just cut that episode out, keep a tight little 5 episode situation, or like,
0: I think they're still trying to stick to certain structures that they don't need to anymore. So they're like, we need this many episodes. You don't. Just do as many episodes as you want and do it the length that you want.
4: Yeah, totally agree.
0: Yeah.
4: Because back then it was constrained by the airtime, but now we don't have any of that. But sometimes the legacy of the contract that being drafted a centuries ago forced them to make it a certain length or certain episode. And that's why it's shit and it wastes our time.
0: Yeah, it's like podcasts. If it's just a short episode, it's a short episode. Like, we don't have to stick to any time anymore unless it's going on like air or radio or these sorts of things. Like, just do what works.
3: Exactly. All right, we're going to go to our first break, folks. How those quad takes go for you three?
4: Going good.
1: Quadalicious.
0: I mean, I think we all agreed, so I don't know how quad they were. I think it's... we'll see.
3: I felt like they were...
0: It'll get more divisive.
3: I was going to say that was some. Anyway, all right.
0: What were you going to say?
3: There is so much more still to come, including the mashup for the first time in quite a while, and also we've got the return of your Queer Arts of the Month for another episode. Don't you go anywhere. For now, it's how you feeling, like a prima donna? Because I think we are. 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
1: You're listening to Insomnomnomnomnomnomnia After Dark.
2: Monday. Mashup. Sweet dreams are made of these. Monday mashup.

0: Bang Bang Family, we almost literally stuffed up because Mark didn't record.
1: You are calling him out every time. Every time.
2: Oh, wow. Well, the good news is, unlike the Global Digital Experience, we are live on the air, so I've still got the recording that's been going on live since the show started, thankfully, this time around.
1: Thankfully, because that was gold. Yeah, absolute well, because gold
2: and unlike the Monday when Geordie was a very dutiful work radio husband, you three would, there's no chance you three would recreate the opening of the show with me like he did. He'd stay back for 30 minutes to recreate the 30 minutes I missed because I had no way.
3: You'd be on your own. Yeah.
0: Oh, no.
2: I'd be going, oh, yes, I'm Ali. Hi.
3: It's a quad day.
2: Hi. Yeah, I'm Daniel. It's a quad take. I'm funny. Laugh at me.
1: That's how I speak.
2: By myself.
1: Oh, yeah. Let's go. Yeah. That was Mashup Sting, Billy Jean, Staying Alive by Michael Jackson and the Bee Gees. No idea who made it. Just a random song that went viral for some reason, and Mark thought we should play it.
2: Correct.
3: You also heard Prima Donna, which is a song by Welsh singer-songwriter Maria Diamandis, released under the stage name Marina and the Diamonds, for their second studio album, Electra Heart, in 2012. It's about not needing anybody when it comes to love. Your raison d'être,
2: well, that's
3: reason
2: so harsh.
3: To be, is to live for adoration.
2: Do you touch your girlfriend with that kind of tongue?
3: Oh, only
2: look
3: when
2: at that
3: she
2: French.
3: Asks me
2: nice.
1: Only when she's French.
2: Wow. Didn't know you had that in you.
3: Girls usually feel like this when they are not appreciated in a relationship.
2: That was unintentional timing. I'm sorry.
3: Calm down, Kim. The inspiration for the song came from an ex-boyfriend. He thought it was funny that I was a mega drama queen, always talking global love this, global love that. He called me a prima donna, and it peaked at number 21 on our charts in 2012.
2: Do you know what I forgot to say in the last segment?
0: What?
2: The classic line that you meant to say after these music bits. And now you know.
1: Oh, now you know.
2: Two.
4: In.
2: Some.
4: Nom.
2: Nom. Nom. Nom-nya.
4: After.
2: All right. Originally, the plan was one person each out of the three of you, but we're just seemingly going all abroad here. So we're going to go back to our quad takes. It's quad-tacular, folks. It really is. All right. So I think we're going to kick off with you again, Sir Daniel. What have you got for us?
1: Yes. I think for at least one game of a season, someone who has never seen the sport before or doesn't know anything about sports should be commentating.
0: What do you mean?
1: I want to hear someone explain a sport that has never played, seen that sport before or doesn't understand the sport.
2: Ah.
1: Be a commentator. Just maybe someone who's very excited.
3: Just for funsies.
1: Just for funsies.
3: And there goes that guy with the boots on. He's running and he's about to... Is he going to... Oh, no. He's
1: fallen he's over. Not, he's... Someone else has grabbed him. See?
3: Here comes the boo-boo.
1: Yes. There's a trend now like on TikTok where there's girlfriends... The boyfriends will sit in front of them away from the TV and they have to explain what's happening. And it's very, very entertaining. And I feel like we just need that. I think we also need to make boring games more fun. You know, we've got the 2020 cricket now. Tennis needs to have dance music and fireworks. And I think we need to make all these boring sports a bit more entertaining for the masses.
3: Mm. Why not?
1: Okay. Why not?
3: That was a quad take.
0: I can be the one who explain a lot because yes. I don't play any sports. I have no idea what's going on.
1: I want to see you commentate the Rugby League Grand Final. That would be amazing.
0: Yeah.
1: My girlfriend could do it. She'd just be talking about butts and thighs. That guy's got a big butt. Well, look at his. She talks about the butt to thigh ratio. She's like, big butt, two small thighs. So I feel like we need that sort of thing. Just to bring some other side of entertainment, bring the other people in that don't watch the sport.
0: Okay, I can feel that. Yes.
2: Wow.
1: Mark's hating it.
2: No, I've got nothing. It's not even your idea. It's the rest of it that's come with it. It's cracking me up. But yeah, butt to thigh ratio got me. And also just picturing Seven, who doesn't even know what day it is, to talk about the sport.
1: 100%.
0: My first experience of footy when I moved here, I only see like, oh, so many guys in short shorts.
1: See, that's all I want to hear.
0: All in shape. Oh my God. Oh, they're running to each other. Literally, that was going on in my head. I just cannot say it out.
3: That's what I'm actually picturing, like a pickleball tournament or something like that.
2: Gosh, my quad take me. Just ban pickleball.
1: No, I'm a pickleball player. What? I'm also about to join a kickball league, a queer kickball league.
2: What Let's is a go. Kickball? What?
1: It's
2: is
1: like it? Baseball, but they like roll a ball and you have to kick it. You know, do you remember Recess? Like the cartoon? Yes. Like the sport that they play in Recess. Because queer people have to choose the most weirdest sports to be a part of.
2: Yeah, so when I rang up the Baseball Association and asked for T-ball, I got hung up on because I thought it was a prank. Like, I'd go T-ball, but we're willing to kick ball. Good grief. What is even
3: T-ball not a thing anymore?
2: No, apparently not for adults.
1: Only for little kids. Why can't you just play regular, like, softball?
2: Because I want the team. What part of this is missing?
3: It's not coordinated.
2: It's not often I have to say that sentence out loud, Daniel. I want the tea, all right?
1: I got some at home.
2: Bet you got some premium quality, too, yeah.
1: I got a new script. I can pass it over to you. You're good.
2: So kickball, also known as soccer, baseball in most of Canada, and football rounders in the UK, is a team sport similar to baseball. Like baseball, it's a safe haven game in which one team tries to score by having its players return a ball from home base to the field and then circle the bases.
1: Yeah.
2: Meanwhile, the other team tries to stop them by tagging them out with the ball before they can return to home base. However, the difference is instead of hitting a small hard ball with a bat, players kick an inflated rubber ball. This makes it more accessible to young children. As in baseball. Yeah, kickball is typically played among young school-aged children. The lack of both specialized equipment and highly skill-based positions, like the pitcher, makes the game an accessible introduction to related sports, such as baseball and softball. In recent decades, it has gained popularity among adults, and today many cities are home to one or more organized kickball leagues for adults.
1: See?
2: Wow.
0: We're just queer. We want to be inclusive. So we pick some sport that doesn't require so much equipment, I guess.
1: Yeah, or equipment or skill. Yeah,
2: I wasn't going to say a word.
1: You're the one who wanted T-ball. I don't think you have a leg to stand on.
2: Yeah, T-ball's better. You still got to aim.
1: You got to aim your kick.
2: Oh, barely.
1: Oh, the ball's coming at me.
2: And then you kick it. Right, eh? Jeez. See how that plays
1: I'm just imagining I'm just imagining the team's going to be that Bears team from the Not Another Gay movie. That's what I think. That's what, I don't know who's going to be in this team, but I think it's going to be because...
2: Drive safe, sweetie.
1: Because a bear invited me to play, so I assume it's going to be a Bears team. It'll just be me that...
3: I think there's a guarantee of a Bears team in a kickball team anyway.
1: Yeah, I think so. Yeah. And then we go around the base with the pride flag, like in the movie.
2: Well, poor Bears haven't seen balls in a long time, so I suppose it makes sense. So, guess that's anyway. Any other quad tanks? Anyone?
3: Musical episodes of TV shows should be banned.
2: You shut your dirty whore mouth right
3: now.
2: No,
3: I love a good musical. No. You know me. I love a good musical.
2: I know.
3: The musical episodes of TV shows,
2: you're breaking
3: never
2: my heart
3: good.
2: Already.
3: They're never good.
1: No, I
2: excuse me.
1: I agree.
2: Excuse me. Buffy the Vampire Slayer once more with Feeling Season 6, Episode 6.
3: I have watched Buffy the Vampire Slayer 3 times from start to finish, and the musical episode is my most hated, and I skip it every time.
0: Oh, finally we landed on something we don't agree.
1: I definitely
2: that is a stab. I'd rather you bag out Grease 2 than Buffy the Musical. Thank you very much. Like that, I've got the album. That is
1: appalling.
2: So kind.
1: I think I
2: walk through the fire. It's a banger.
1: And especially Grey's Anatomy episode. That was
3: atrocious.
2: Okay, it had one great song though. That on the show. Sarah Ramirez, when she sings, what's it called? All of these lines that cross my face. Tell you the story. Tell you the story from where I've been.
1: I'm trying to think of what other episodes.
2: Any queer women listening at home, enjoy what you just growl and you deserve. Because you know that's what she's doing. You are welcome, folks. We provide, entertain, and educate.
1: What other series had
2: Scrubs did it, which I didn't like. There was...
1: Okay, so Buffy's the only one that you liked.
2: So far. I never said they're all great. I just like the idea of it. I want them to keep trying. There's so many. Why have I suddenly lost it? I don't mind a musical episode normally. You Googled?
3: Yes. Lucifer?
2: Oh, Lucifer was all right.
1: Lucifer's a great show.
2: Yeah. Oh, yeah. took a bit.
1: It went a bit off.
2: Yeah, it went a bit long in terms of like, and then she couldn't remember. And, oh, couldn't get over it.
3: Xena Warrior Princess.
2: Oh, that was nasty. But it was good that they did it.
3: How I Met Your Mother.
2: Yep, that was good. No, it's not as musical as
1: Fringe
2: I said it was.
1: Fringe had one?
2: Yeah, it was a bump your head or alternate reality
1: episode.
2: Oh,
1: yeah, of course. It's all it has to be.
2: Yep. Didn't Community do it once?
1: I don't know. Schitt's Creek, you can't count because it's an episode about a musical. That doesn't... Mm. Oh, the Nightman Comets from... But that's also just about a musical. But when it's like everyone's just singing.
2: Did Once Upon a Time do one? The
1: Yeah, I think that's what they said.
2: They did.
1: That 70 show? I don't think I ever saw that episode. Right.
2: Vaguely remember it. That's odd. I swear there's more than that.
1: Supernatural.
2: Never saw it.
3: Because it wouldn't make a memory because they're awful. Oh,
1: gosh. Yeah.
3: Flash, Once Upon a Time. Yeah,
2: Flash was all right.
3: Ally McBeal.
2: Oh, loved Ally McBeal.
1: I've been searching that
3: tonight. Do you remember the musical episode?
1: That.
3: No, you don't.
1: All I remember is that dancing baby. That was the only thing
2: ooga
1: I remember.
2: Ooga chaka, ooga, ooga, ooga chaka, ooga chaka. I can't stop
3: Riverdale. Yuck.
2: Oh, there was, you know, the first one they did was all right, but the other ones were really bad.
1: I just feel
2: bad.
1: Like all the playlists would be like Bach's music. That's what
2: I
1: feel like.
2: No, Scrubs. It's not always great.
3: Yeah.
2: That was not good. Scrubs was not good.
1: And Buffy's the other one.
3: Yeah.
1: So atrocious. 99%. Bad. In Mark's book. 1% is Buffy.
2: How does this always land back on me for? He's having the fat chat between you, and it still ends up being with me having to have to be the common enemy.
1: We can't help that you disagree with the right things.
3: Help your poor taste in life.
1: We've tried, man. We've tried.
2: You are sitting across from me. Do you realise because of my poor choices?
3: You've provided much entertainment with your poor choices.
2: I propped up your early 2000s. I prop up your 2020s, babe. I got you.
1: That's a great quote take.
2: Don't encourage it, please.
1: That's a top.
2: Good
1: that's a top
2: grief.
3: Thank you.
2: Maze Eyes texted saying she has a hot take. I didn't realize a quat take, I should say. What's your quat take? So we'll find out from her very shortly, I'm sure.
1: I thought you meant that you were going to share it with us. Just going to tell us that you're going to reply.
2: I thought it was a video, but it's from 2 hours ago, so it won't be the one.
3: Sorry. Leading into something.
2: I thought I was too. And I just, that's what you heard in real time, folks. You're a moderator going, oh, that's not for now. won't be playing that video. Can't see that on Nickelodeon. What's another quote take real quick before we get May's eyes out? Anyone?
1: I think we should go back to hiring 30-year-olds to play teenagers in shows again.
2: Well, they did in Riverdale.
1: I think we're gonna go back to Grease days, like really old.
0: Okay, here's me. I've never watched Grease before. There was one day before I had to watch the musical.
2: Won't be playing that video. Can't see that on Nickelodeon. What's another quad take real quick before we get May's eyes out? Anyone?
1: I think we should go back to hiring 30-year-olds to play teenagers in shows again.
2: Well, they did in Riverdale.
1: I think we're gonna go back to Grease days, like really old.
0: I hated it.

0: were at all in there.
1: Yeah.
0: Everybody looked like they're 40 years old.
1: They were.
2: Like, 1,000%.
0: I'm like, high school, what?
1: I
0: don't get it.
1: I love it because we just watched, like, we were just watching the first Spider-Man movie again, the Tom Holland ones, and I was like, how old is he supposed to be? And they're like, 15. I'm like, he doesn't look 15. I don't like this. But he didn't look old enough to make it fun, so I was like, we need to either make them teenagers,
0: right,
1: actual teenagers, or just go so old it's ridiculous. So I think we've got to go one or the other. I don't think it can be 20-year-olds.
0: I remember Netflix does that at one point, that like they cast the one that not age appropriate, and people were like,
1: "Nah, we need to go.
0: Kind of get you a point, but not sure how successful it will
1: yeah,
0: be."
1: Well, that's fair. That's fair. And also, get rid of CGI when it comes to making people look younger in movies. When they do flashbacks, I think they should stick to Saw. And they should just put a backwards hat on the person and pretend they're 20 years up younger.
2: Absolutely.
1: Stop digitally altering people's appearances. Just put them in young people's clothes and pretend that they're younger.
2: Do you know, he reminded me of that meme. You know,
1: with
2: that
1: Steve Buscemi? What's up, young folks?
3: All right, we're going to come back with May's Eyes Hot Take. We're going to go to a break now. Still to come, May's Eyes Hot Take, Quat Take, I should say. Plus, I'm sure Seven and I will come up with something at some point because this feels like a hijack. We'll be back after this. For now, speaking of great looks, oh, this man, we're going to have to Google him in the break because he is hot. This is Grant Nosh. You've probably never heard of him. It's the kind of Nosh I can get behind. This is Stripped. We'll be right back after this on Insomnia After Dark on Radio 4EV 98.1 FM. I'm more than a silhouette. I'm more than a face and a fake on the internet. Got bills and a lot of debt. Just my cross of tape, but my mouth's saving the wit. Got used to the whiplash.

0: What's up?
1: What up?
0: You just finished listening to No Promises, which is a song recorded by American DJ group Cheat Codes. It features vocals via American singer-songwriter and our queer artist of the month, Miss Demi Lovato, as well as Trevor Dahl, a member of the group. It peaked at number 17 in 2017, being one of her biggest hits. And as we keep saying, her solo tracks never land the same as her duos and collabs.
1: Before that was Grand Nosh?
2: Sure. See the Nocky or Nosh, I can't remember.
3: Noche.
1: Noche. Is it? Anyway, with Stripped It. Known for his work with artists such as Adela Twice, Christina Aguilera, Victoria Justice, and Shu. Grant say that the song explored the tension between being desired and being truly seen. The first gained prominence as a child performer in the group Kids Bop Kids from 2013 to 2016. Nocky, I'm sorry that I'm butchering it.
2: You know what? I'm sure you'll be really upset if you ever listen to this episode. You'll be like, why couldn't you get my name right? Yeah. Random
3: He's messaging in right now.
2: He is. He's totally getting in touch.
1: Yeah. Oh, yeah. Nocky later expanded his recognition through television appearance, including on Bounce TV Family Time 2014, Nickelodeon's Nicky, Ricky, Dicky, and Dawn. Oh my god.
2: That's literally how Daniel pleasures himself.
1: What?
2: By calling himself Nicky, Ricky, Dicky, and Dawn while he's chatting.
1: Ah.
3: Yeah.
2: Just getting on there. Just
1: okay.
3: In the mirror.
2: Yep. Getting my Nicky, Ricky, Dicky, and Dawn on.
1: Mm. Can I tag it? Ricky, Nicky, Dicky, and Dawn. Ah!
3: Yeah, you got it.
1: Got it.
2: Here it is.
1: And as a contestant on NBC American Song Contest 2022, where he finished in fourth place and later came out as bisexual thanks to their program. Wanting to
2: That was during Daniel's test tonight. That distracted me.
1: Promote more positive visibility for the community. He has yet to have a track shot, but he will eventually be a queer artist of the month.
2: All right, folks, one more time to drill.
1: Well, okay, I have hot takes now.
3: Oh. Yes, quad takes,
2: quad takes, quad takes, quad takes, quad takes.
1: I feel like, I don't know about either, but at least Southeast Asian, we don't really care if you pronounce our names wrong. Don't get so serious about it.
0: Oh, that's good.
2: That's interesting.
1: Like, the language is not the same, so, and there are a lot of wow and sound that you can't pronounce, so
0: yeah,
1: it doesn't really big of a deal if you didn't pronounce it properly, if we can still know that as our term, the same as I speak it accent and you can understand me somewhat.
0: Mm-hmm.
1: I feel the same. That's my quad take.
4: I get that, because if I went to another country and they couldn't pronounce Daniel, I wouldn't be like, oh, my name's Daniel. Like, I wouldn't be.
1: Yeah.
0: Yeah, I get that. But as someone who has my name pronounced wrong all of the time.
4: True.
0: My pet peeve, though, because this happened to me not long ago.
4: Yeah.
0: We went to the Frank Green pop-up, right? And if you had your name on a bottle, you got it for free. So I went up and I showed my ID and I said, I'm looking for an Ali. And she says, we don't have any Ali's. Because they always pronounce my name as Ali. But I've literally just said to you, Ali.
4: Yeah.
0: And you've still called me Ali. And that's what I have a problem with.
4: Okay, yeah. To be fair, my partner's name's Yurisha. And she's fine with people, like, she'll correct, but she's fine with it. But then when it's like a work thing where people should know her name.
1: Yeah.
4: And then she gets Ursula or like, you know, like,
2: when it's not, people that's not that where my brain know, goes to.
1: It's like, oh, when like,
4: well, it's not close. It's not at all close.
1: Yeah. If you don't pronounce, like, I mean, pronouncing is one thing. You write an email and you still like, you
4: and
1: just
4: they write it back
1: just,
4: wrong.
1: Yeah. Read from my signature. Yes. What my name is. Yes.
4: She just makes her signature slightly bigger.
1: Yeah.
0: Oh, really?
1: That's a good trick. Yeah. Good trick.
2: What a size queen.
4: Yeah.
2: Mm.
4: Everyone likes something enlarged, isn't that what you said
2: at the
4: start?
2: True. Yeah. That's true. So I've been told. Actually, I not quite the same, but at work today, they were showing me a flyer for staff to incentivize something they want them to do. And it said, any questions, ask such and such. And then my job title wasn't my name.
1: What?
2: It's my assistant's name. Like, I get the feel. Terrence says, is there something you'd like me to know, guys? Oh, he goes, oh, my cord. It has a mind of its own. I'm like, your cord? I'm pretty sure your computer typed it. What's your cord got to do with it? Isn't it a charger? Like, that was such a hashtag to struggle. And I just sat there and let the silence linger. I'm like, you can tell me what you're up to. But yeah, it's really fun when they get your name wrong and just put someone else.
4: It's completely other person's name. Yeah, that's actually pretty bad.
2: The only thing that made me feel better was they spelled the other person's name wrong. So I was quite happy with that.
0: I did also have that on a work email where I had signed it, Ali, and it came back, hi, Emma. And then I replied again, Ali, and then I think I got Allison.
2: Yeah. Well, I remember in my early days of office admin after I left you, the first job, I think it was not the first job after you, but the second job, I had to start saying, like, you'd always enter saying Mark speaking or whatever, and then eventually I had to start saying this is Mark, or eventually I had to say Marcus, because people were starting to answer call back going, can I speak to Margaret, please? Or can I speak to Mary, please? But Marg was the most common one because obviously the way I would say my name. So I don't know. I'm like, oh.
4: I can see you as like a Marge.
2: Yeah, thanks. Marg. Just keep, pour me a Marg.
4: No, I feel like if you were a drag queen, it would just be Marge.
2: Oh, actually, you two, you weren't around for last week's round table because you're both snobs. What would be your ideal drag queen name?
4: Oh, that was literally coming up in Queer Quiz, but I have to change my question.
2: Yeah, well, don't. No, no, you don't answer then. You save it. Seven, what was yours? What would yours be?
1: What?
2: 6'7"
1: The drag queen name?
2: Yeah, yeah. 7 inches.
1: Of
2: 7 yards.
1: Myself or
2: 70.
0: For you.
1: I don't know. What is two?
2: Seven up.
1: Thing isn't too late tonight. No, I would love to be like something that referred to something else, like in a funny way. Like,
2: oh, I thought you were being specific and
4: like a pun.
1: Yeah, like a pun of some sort.
2: I don't know. Okay, okay, cool. Have a think about
1: it. Sorry. Fun.
4: Mine was, it was just a random question I was going to ask, so I can change that. That's fine.
2: No, I don't mind.
4: Mine would be Clitty Taurus.
2: Do you remember what mine was? We liked mine in the end, whatever I settled on, but I can't remember what we agreed to. You'd have to listen to it again.
0: I can barely remember what I had for breakfast. All right.
2: Well, Maisai's hot take. You ready?
4: Let's go. Quad take.
2: Quad take. If you watch a movie based on another piece of media and critique it more than a personal indifference, you now have to consume the rest of that particular media. You cannot critique a video game movie if you've not played the game, for example.
4: Ooh. I think you can critique it.
0: Yeah.
4: I think you can critique it just as a standalone piece. I think you have a better way of critiquing it if you know what it's based on.
2: I think you shouldn't critique a sequel without knowing the first one, or at least having seen it.
4: Sequels are a bit different.
2: If it's about a game or something, or an adaptation. That description, yeah, that's when... I think it's not... For example, I want to go see Street Fighter.
4: Yeah.
0: Yeah.
2: You know, but I think... Like, I'm lucky enough I've seen the original, but obviously it doesn't affect it. I've played the game, but I haven't played it in the last 15, 20 years, but I can still understand what's happening. But should I, how does it go? You should have to consume the rest of that particular. Like, I think she's probably, I don't know what she's actually referring to, but Mortal Kombat, for example.
4: Yeah.
2: You know, like, do you have to have played the game to, I mean, you will appreciate it more if you have, but.
4: I think if it's like a movie adaptation of a musical, I think you can judge it. Solely, like, if you saw Wicked but you haven't seen the musical, I think you can judge the movie by itself, but you can't make a judgment about the musical.
2: Yeah.
4: Like, you can't judge, you can't be like, oh, well, that's why the stage show would be bad. It's like, no, it's a separate thing.
2: Yeah.
4: You can judge them separately.
1: Yeah.
4: And you probably have a better way of judging it if you've seen both of them.
2: Yeah, I think it comes down to what you're critiquing exactly. So like you said, it comes, if you're just saying, look, for example, right, when we had the Rainbow Club a couple of months ago, you know how we do that once a month thing, Seven?
1: Yeah.
2: So we did Rocky Horror Picture Show, which was Maisai's choice.
1: Yeah,
2: I think it was.
1: I remember you talking about that.
2: Yeah, it was one of the worst nights of my life. And however,
1: Brendan love it.
2: Oh, everyone
4: That's
2: else did.
4: A quote
2: it
4: take.
2: Was definitely one of the more popular episodes I ever did, to be fair, and it was well deserved.
0: Because it's the best.
2: But my point is, I was very clear to say that my personal opinion, didn't like it, but I'm so glad it does what it does, and I won't take that away. And that's what I'm trying to say is the difference, is that if you sit there and say it about, oh, this is a terrible movie, they're always bad, and well, then you've got no right to do that when you don't understand what you're talking about. It depends on what you're critiquing, how you're doing it. If you say, I personally thought it was a terrible movie, that's fine. You don't need to understand that if it's lost on you. But if you say you don't like it because of something that you could have clearly understood had you have paid more attention and been more educated, that's a little bit, you know, unfortunate.
1: Yeah. I feel like that bit. It's also like, the video game, you don't actually have to play the entire video game. If the first 10 minutes throw you off, you can still have your opinion of, yeah, I couldn't stand past the first 10 minutes of the game.
4: See, I disagree with you a little bit in that, because I think if someone's adapting from something else, they should make it so that it appeals to people whether or not they've... I don't think they should make it that you have to know things going into it. I watched The Last of Us. Amazing show.
2: Yeah.
4: I hadn't played the game.
2: Neither have I.
4: But I love the show.
2: Mm. Well, I'm the same with Twisted Metal. Had no idea what that was, but I've loved it.
0: Well, see, I'm just thinking of, like, Tomb Raider.
2: Yeah.
0: Never played the game in my life.
2: Yeah.
0: But I can watch the movie.
4: And there can be hidden things in there that you go, oh, that's like the game. Like the new Resident Evil movie I haven't seen yet. Apparently it's most like the game that's come out ever. And there's nods to the game in there. But if you didn't know Resident Evil, you'd still enjoy it. And I think that's what an adaptation should be. I think you shouldn't have to have watched the other thing.
0: Yeah.
4: It's the same with book adaptations.
1: Yeah.
4: Like I read Project Hail Mary. I watched the movie. I personally didn't like the movie because I think it missed out on a lot of good things from the books. But... Mm-hmm. A lot of, like, it's such a big movie and a lot of people loved it. And I think that's great because they might go and read the book and find out more about what's happened. But I think you need to make it so that anyone can watch it.
1: If it's one piece of art, it could be good by itself.
4: Yeah. That's what I think.
0: Absolutely.
2: I love that. Okay. Well, along the way, Maisie said that she agreed with Dan and I at one point about fellow youths, previous discussion, but then said wrong to something. I think it was what I said about not Mortal Kombat, something else. Anyway, she said, I can concede Daniel and you are a little correct, just before you disagree with me the bit before that, talking about, you know, needing to see things. I think she's still typing, but we'll come back to it. So yeah, I think, okay. Well, that was good. I didn't mind that. I think it's, you know, like for example, I've seen both Greases. We know I don't like the first one. We know I'm obsessed with the second one. I've got no taste, but I own that. next year's birthday, it's going to be all about Grease too, I tell you now. But I it's the only time I get to do it. But the thing is, I know that I've watched it so I can say, hey. But in saying that, when I go and watch Twisted Metal, I loved it despite not having a clue. I do, but I also at the same time, I prefer the Harry Potter movies over the books because the books felt a little too... indulgent. I needed a glossary to keep track of who everyone was because they disappear for four books and suddenly their name appears. I'm like, who?
4: It gets a bit like that.
2: It was horrific. But then at the same time, I watched Looking for Ella Brandy as a kid and the book was amazing. Like I watched it. I read the book after the movie because we had to do it for school. And I read the book. I was like, oh my, I was crying because it was so much more depth in it than the movie. Like the movie, spoilers, obviously someone doesn't make it through and you don't see it coming. There is no warning. At least in the book, you kind of knew, but it was also sudden, which is still what you wanted. But yeah, I just went, oh, the characters made more sense in the book. But in Harry Potter, I understand them better in the film for some reason. That's just my personal little take on things. But yeah.
4: I think that's fair. I had a quote take and now it's...
0: It's quote vanished.
4: Oh no, my quote take...
2: Vanished.
1: Come back.
4: My quote take was, I don't think people can have an opinion on things until they've seen it or read it or played it.
2: Ooh.
4: I'm so sick of people before movies come out or stuff having...
2: That's what I keep saying to my men.
4: Having full judgment over something and saying it's bad without trying it themselves. I think people... I've read Twilight, I read 50 Shades of Grey, I read all these because I wanted to see if it was bad as people said they were. Like,
0: yes.
4: And it was.
0: Yes.
4: But then I can have opinion and say it's bad. But I don't think you can just go by other people's opinion and say, oh, that's bad when you haven't seen it or you haven't read it or you haven't at least tried. I think that's... I'm so sick of people just taking other people's reviews and then having an opinion about something.
0: That's valid. 50 Shades. Oh, the hype around that, right?
4: Crazy.
2: Oh my gosh. Some of the most ridiculously bad sex scenes ever.
0: Oh, it's so great. It's so great. So I went and bought the books and I read the first one. I went, this is atrocious.
4: The worst writing I've ever read.
0: It is so bad. It's not even well written. Like,
4: no.
0: I don't get it. And I thought, you know, and then I heard, no, the second book's so much better. All right, I'll give it a go. Maybe it'll improve. I never finished it. It was that bad.
2: No. Standard female, really.
4: It. But I think the fact that you gave it a try is all that matters. Like, I think it needed, I think people,
0: I'll
4: especially,
0: give anything a go once, twice if I like it. That's how I became a lesbian.
2: I have a controversial one and this could get me cancelled. I'm just going to do it. I'm just going to do it. I've been holding back, but I thought, you know what? And this is this is genuine. I really believe that Grindr should be separated into like Grindr and Grindr for trans people, because it's getting to the point where they deserve an app for themselves, because Grindr is now basically a trolling app for people who want a fetish. And it's like, instead of treating it with the respect it deserves, and it's driving me mad. Cause like, I'll sit there and someone will say to me, oh, do you know anyone trans? And I'm like, do I look like a Woolworths to you? Like, why are you asking me? It's like they can smell him on me or something, you know? It's like, oh, you've been around one, you must know. And it's like, he's not available for rent. It's not like a DVD. Bloody hell. It's just driving. And like, I'm just, you'll see these really hot dudes and then it's sometimes it's not in the profile title. So you open up the profile and you're like, I've just wasted two swipes in about 2 seconds of my life when you look up going, T only or something. Oh, I want a nice little trans woman. And I'm like, surely we can make an app now. Can we? There's enough requests. We can go out on our own. And then
4: or even like on Tinder where you can choose your your male for female, female for male. Because when I was on dating apps before I met Yuri and I was like going to transition, I was like, I don't know what I'm supposed to do. Because I'm like, am I female for female or am I male for female? Because where do I fit? And to be like, excuse me, I'm technically a female now, but I won't be. So I'm looking for a woman who wants a woman who is now going to be a man, or a woman who will stick up with me to be a man, but I'll have a vagina. Like, it's like, it was too difficult.
0: I mean, it sounds like you just typed your whole intro.
4: Yeah, that's literally it. It was just a whole page.
1: Wait, I thought Grindr, you can like filter the grid to show what kind
2: you can to a degree,
4: but I don't think they have a filter for trans people,
2: and you have to pay to get certain picks to be able to search it for
1: certain
2: periods.
1: They don't need an app, different app, they just have to make some feature free.
2: Oh no, I would rather, I think people should have what they want where they want it in that regard. Like, I just think only because of the volume, it's not even that it's bothering me it didn't bother me for a while, but it's just if you go through, like if I went out a look now, no mum, don't worry, I won't. And by the way, you can see my phone. It's not actually on. Sometimes I use the Grindr thing to keep my phone on actual light up. But
0: that's what he uses it for.
1: Yeah, that's
0: it. It's like when he runs down to KFC for a salad. Yeah.
2: The thing is, you're right about the KFC, but you're wrong about the Grindr, because do you think anyone's messaging me on that thing? No, it's literally done to hold the app open, because I can see that it alerts on my phone when we get messages, because 4EB is a little, we're running a little low on funds right now. We don't have a phone charger for the iPad, and the second iPad got swiped by a child by accident. So I've got no phone texting abilities right now, so I'm like, I'm using this my phone, so I have to keep it on. Anyway...
1: Mom, I'm cleaning my room! Way to keep your phones on without opening.
4: You can't just turn it off. It turning off, isn't there? Like, yeah, you could just make it like, not locked.
2: Do you know how long that's going to take me to figure out when I can just stick an app on?
0: So much easier to use Grindr.
2: It is. The app takes me 2 seconds. I've got to go through settings, find the visibility.
4: The app's already open before it gets here.
2: It's
4: not. It doesn't even have to,
1: because Grindr is already on.
4: Yeah, it's already open.
2: There is nothing.
4: He's just got one of those dipping birds, but instead it's going this way. It's just swiping left, right, swipe.
2: For some reason,
4: it's a numbers game.
2: Maze, I don't know what we were talking about at the time, but Maze Eyes just messaged at 11:31, so 3 minutes ago, saying she literally can't call an a-hole, it's a chocolate starfish. She literally writes it down. Ha ha ha. What is that from?
1: I don't get it.
0: It's your bunghole.
2: DB for my bunghole.
0: Yeah, your chocolate starfish. Yeah,
2: but what's that from? What were we talking about?
4: Is it
2: when
4: from
2: that
4: But I'm a Cheerleader, maybe?
0: I don't know.
2: 50 Shades. Oh, okay, there we go.
4: Yeah. Oh, yeah. Yeah, right. There was some whack stuff. I read up to a point where there was like a sex scene, and then she said, he touched my belly, and I was like, belly is not an appealing... Like, if I was like,
2: really,
4: if I was like hooking up and then it's like, oh, let me touch your belly, I'll be like, oh, way to make me feel bad about myself. Like, you know,
0: stomach.
4: Yeah,
2: she was definitely referring to the 50 Shades book, apparently. So, yeah, that's in there too. Right. Okay. So, everything I've said has landed back at my face. So, I'm less inclined to contribute at this point.
0: I love you, Mark.
4: Mark wants a bonus whole boys app and we'll be fine. We'll keep going.
1: Yeah. I mean, that's actually bring a bigger picture of, like, LGB want to separate TQ because and all no. that on the internet.
2: Oh. No. What I'm saying is, it's because okay. they... Well, do you not believe they should have something for themselves?
1: No. I mean, I don't know.
2: You can flip the argument either way.
4: But if they're queer guys, like... Queer trans the one, guys, no, but then trans guys they
2: that want
4: be...
2: to do it is fine. What I'm saying is there's like a particular audience that wants a particular thing.
1: The problem is that the one, I mean, it is my hot take. The guys who prefer trans, sometimes they just DL and still homophobe yeah. to admit.
4: Yeah, I think so, for sure.
2: Mm.
4: I think there's definitely those.
1: Yeah, there might be like
4: sure.
1: that because they were like, "Oh yeah, it's not gay." Because I'm talking about
4: the one... and it's the same, yeah. and it's the same the other way with trans women as yes. well.
2: And that's why, like, oh, and that's like why woman, I'm suggesting, the... and that's why I'm suggesting a separate app so that way when it's a fetish section, they can do because you've got FetLife still, don't we? Is that still a thing?
4: Is it? No, what? Check your phone.
0: Browser history.
2: Oh, wow. All right.
5: I don't think you're going to allow Ali and I back on together. I feel like we're a bad combination.
1: I feel like they just need that bloody filter so you can still have all the crowd that belong in the rainbow in the same app, but separate. But
2: if that was the
1: want.
2: Case, then why? Then are we being discriminatory against lesbians because they're not in it?
4: No, but...
1: So what lesbian?
4: I think,
2: they
4: like,
2: have their own app.
4: I think you're like... I think I get what you're saying, and I totally understand where you're coming from. But, like, gay men are notoriously fetishized everything. It's like a twink or a bear or a stuff. So trans guys are just another part of, like, this little segmentation that gay men do where they're like, I don't want fat people. I don't want this. I don't want that. And it's just going the opposite way.
2: I just
4: way.
2: Think it's exploded, though. I just think it's gotten so massive on there
4: oh,
2: now.
4: I don't think...
2: And it's hard to explain
4: should.
2: Because none of the three of you use the app. So it's hard for me to explain without sounding like I'm lying. But it's just...
4: I mean...
2: It's significant now.
4: I get it because I
2: well,
4: see
2: Well, I'd like
4: how,
2: to hope so.
4: Yeah.
2: You've got to live the experience, not me.
4: But I understand, like, the fetishization. But also I'm just like... I mean,
2: I just think it should be.
4: Grindr is all about.
2: I'm not saying get rid of them off it. I'm saying they should have their own too because they. It
4: as
2: needs,
4: well. Okay. Yeah. Okay.
1: Okay.
4: We
1: okay,
4: all got. We
1: talking.
4: All got the idea.
2: Did you guys
4: that
2: think
4: we
2: it was exclusive?
4: Trend? Yes. Sorry.
2: Oh, for the
0: I
2: love
0: think you
2: of
0: left
2: all things.
0: Off a word, maybe the first.
2: Do you know why?
4: Yeah. This is the same as
2: if
4: the
2: we
4: woman
2: play back
4: the balcony.
2: If we play back the tape, it's because two people don't let me finish. Anyway, it is time to go to a break. We're going to wrap this bad boy up in just a little bit, but. But first, this song is well and truly dedicated to Daniel. It's time for Boom Clap Charlie XCX, along with the sound of that noise.
4: You're listening, my booty cheeks
2: clapping.
4: Boom Clap. Let's go.
2: 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We're going to finish off your quad takes right after this.

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1: Forgotten flashback.

0: Do you want to hustle?
1: Frank! That's right, Ron!
0: Do you want to salsa?
1: Frank! That's right, Ron!
0: Do you want to hustle?
1: Frank!

0: Ah, GNS fam! And if you're wondering, that's greetings and salutations. You're welcome. You just heard your forgotten flashback for the week, I Beg Your Pardon? Sorry? No, literally, name of the song, I Beg Your Pardon. It's a song by Konkan. K-O-N-K-A-N, because we can with a C-A-N. From the 1989 debut album, Move to Move, released as their debut single in 1988. It was written and produced by Barry Harris. An American musician, Joe South, also received a songwriting credit due to the song sampling of Lynn Anderson's 1970 hit, I Never Promised You a Rose Garden, which South wrote. And if you remember, the first part of that was, I beg your pardon, I never promised you a rose garden. You need to know that for a second. Wait for it. There's a reason. Barry Harris took inspiration from the Pet Shop Boys. No, sorry, I apologize. South wrote, also Harris said, the singer, said that the song was the question to Lynn Anderson's Rose Garden answer. I beg your pardon. Barry Harris took inspiration from the Pet Shop Boys' 1987 single Always On My Mind, which had repurposed Willie Nelson's 1982 country ballad into an upbeat synth pop song. Harris wanted to do the same with Lynn Anderson's 1970 country hit Rose Garden. I Beg Your Pardon also contained samples of, get this, GQ's Disco Nights, open bracket, Rock Dash, Freak, close bracket, Silver Conventions, Get Up and Boogie, and Tones on Tail, not Tones and I. She doesn't do rugby league. Go with an exclamation point, as well as interpolations of Spagna's Call Me. That sounds like a good time for Daniel. And Elmer Bernstein's The Magnificent Seven theme. There's also a sample piece of spoken word dialogue. Open bracket, do you want to hustle? /, do you want to salsa? ? Close bracket. From That's Not Funny, That's Sick, a 1977 sketch comedy album from National Lampoon. Ugh, not that great. The dialogue's pulled from a track called Disco Hotline. Also, what Daniel puts on the back of toilet doors. It peaked at number 100 here in 1988.
1: That's with Mark's right. Phone number.
2: Yeah.
0: No, that was the beat in 2003.
2: The song before that was, yes, named after my cheeks, Boom Clap. It is a song by British singer Charlie XCX. Released as the first single from a soundtrack album of The Fault in Our Stars, which I never saw, in 2014.
0: I'm sorry, I saw an oxygen tank and went, I can't do it.
1: Good movie.
2: There are two existing mixes of this song. The first and original one is heard in the film and the film's soundtrack. The second mix is heard on Sucker. This song is featured as so it's written on the back of doors. This song is featured as downloadable content on Just Dance 2015. It would go on to peak at number 9 on our charts in 2014.
3: 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Longer, thicker, veinier.
4: But sadly, that brings us to the end of another episode. We are leaving you tonight with magic by the prettiest Backstreet Boy, Nick Carter.
0: Sorry, stop for a second. Pause. You're giving me facial expressions like you're just about to do a turd through your pants. What are you saying?
2: Nick Carter, surely not the most attractive.
0: Oh, okay. You know what? We're in quad takes. I've got a spare 2 minutes. Tell me which one of the Backstreet Boys you're preferring. I can't wait for this.
2: Let me have a look.
1: Teenage Ellie did love Nick Carter.
0: Yeah, I was going to say, you put it out there in the world, you will find a majority answer. I will die on this hill that Nick Carter was the one. But I really want to know what Daniel would prefer. Which one's Daniel going to pick if he has to? If one of those five Backstreet Boys came up to you and went, hey, Daniel, what's up? Let's go to a separate app and try and talk. Who's it going to be?
2: The tall one.
0: The tall one. They're all tall.
4: The tall one.
2: Kevin.
1: Kevin. Stop. Oh, he's got
2: to
1: be the least attractive.
2: No.
0: Second least.
2: It was Brian when I was a kid. Yeah, Brian. And now it's Kevin.
0: Look at that.
2: How Pause. Can you not choose that one?
0: Pause. No, I'm good with that. I'm now stuck on the Brian. I'm sorry, what? So back when there was a female running around the place, we're talking she liked Brian from Backstreet Boys.
2: I don't like blondes.
0: But Brian was blonde.
2: No, he had dark.
0: At various points he went blonde.
2: But yeah, I don't like
0: Brian. Blonde. No one ever says Brian.
2: I quote take.
1: Quote take. It's
0: Brian is like the JC of NSYNC.
2: Grown men shouldn't have blonde hair. That's my quote take.
0: Oh.
2: That's my quote take.
1: The blonde bulk.
2: I think little boys have blonde hair and grown adults have darker hair. I just think that's just my quote take. I've alienated our audience.
0: Okay, so when I was younger, I used to, because obviously I was exploring and I didn't understand what I was watching in the late 90s. Sorry, Mum, in advance. There was a couple of film clips there where the Backstreet Boys were getting a bit wet and shirtless. I think it was All I Have to Give, I think. And Kevin, his body was insane.
2: See,
0: still
2: Kevin,
0: is. Still
2: Kevin.
0: Is good. Neck down. He's just a bit of a prawn. It's not his fault.
2: No, it was the goatee that was throwing it off.
0: Yeah, yeah. But now...
2: Without the goatee.
0: Okay, but we're talking mostly now, though. Like, Nick is still pretty good. Howie's still good. Howie's still going all right. He had an amazing body, too, for a while there. I didn't go much on the nips. Something about his nips used to freak me out when I was younger, but I still give it a go.
2: Backstreet
0: Wouldn't
2: Boys
0: kick it out
2: now.
0: Of bed.
2: Let me see a photo.
0: Mm. Brian's gotten better now as he's older, though. But back then, Brian was not it.
2: No, see, now AJ's it.
0: What?
1: Because he hasn't really aged.
2: And he's got a vibe. What? Look at him with his tattoos and a moustache. Come on.
0: And the plastic surgery and the drug addiction on his face.
2: You're saying Nick's the best?
0: Nah, yeah.
2: Crazy.
0: Yeah, look, Nick's got that little bit of criminal record on him that you can't help but go, yeah, all right, he's now a bad boy now. Who knows if we're going to, you know, go yes or no.
2: He's a bad boy.
0: If you ever watch the documentary, you need to watch the documentary.
2: He's the bad boy.
0: All I'm saying is allegedly.
1: He's been a very bad
0: he's
1: boy.
0: He's been a very bad boy. He's covered up some things. Anyway, sorry. Seven was trying to tell us about the song Magic by Nick Carter tonight. Weren't you, Seven?
4: Okay, yep. Last year, Carter released his album, Searchlight, with him releasing this track in August. As the second single, thus far, it has yet to chart.
0: This is a freaking stitch up, you three.
1: If you've been catching the socials, you'll have noticed we announced my Rainbow Club pick for this month. But I'm a Cheerleader, the movie, one of my faves. I'm so excited to do this with you all. And don't forget, it's a week earlier this month on the 22nd of October with us all because a certain diva in this room...
2: A prima donna, if you will.
1: Oh, yes. Mm. Needed the last week to promote himself before our 200th episode.
2: That's right. I am a shameless plug whore. Yeah.
0: That's the second butt reference he's made in the last 22 seconds. Yeah.
2: That's all I
0: someone's
2: think.
0: Trying to tell us all something, aren't they?
2: Yeah.
0: Someone's a bit thirsty.
2: Got to get on that trans-only dating app because we're not allowed on other ones.
0: Get your own fetishes.
2: Join me next week and the week after as we bring you XXX.
0: I have no idea what you're going to do. So I'm like, and you've changed the plan like seven times.
2: Yes,
0: so please, you tell us what you're doing.
2: As we do an interview with me on the Monday... And then on the 29th, I take over Mark's position on top. And
0: I'm literally just doing a panel. He's doing the rest.
2: And I am running a Queer Quiz Live and pitting these lovely people against each other to see who is the best gay
0: and
2: in the studio.
0: And wait until you see the level of family members I've grabbed for this one.
2: It's going to be so good.
0: I pulled everyone but Seven off the bench because Seven doesn't like to come in. But you never know.
4: What?
0: Yeah. But don't forget, I'm back on Monday on Global Digital for even more fun and shenanigans, including, get this, we're finally doing it a month and a half late, but a deeper dive into the Steps Step 1 album on its anniversary as part of the 200th episode anniversary bonus Rainbow Club. There's a second one coming next month as part of our 200th to celebrate Elton John.
2: Ooh.
1: Ooh. And as always, don't forget to send us a message or request if you want to impact your insomnia experience with us. We love hearing from you. And in the meantime, catch up on all our episodes via our two show pages on the 4EB website. And of course, if you haven't already, make sure you follow us on our Insta page at insomnia.after.dark. You can't miss us.
4: But for now, it is time to bust out that insomnia checklist. Like always. Number one, remember you are amazing.
2: Number two, remember you are loved.
0: And most important. Sorry, you guys are killing me. Well, I forgot my own bit. And most importantly, number three, remember you are never, ever alone.
1: Thank you for sharing your insomnia with
0: us. That's deliberately capitalized.
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0: Well, thank you guys for joining me. I'm only having partial regret, so that's great. Seven, how was your return?
4: I love it. It reminds me how much I have, like, missed out, and now I come back and the first half an hour I was like, oh, what do I do? But now I'm kind of like, yeah, I'm getting in the groove again.
0: Yeah. Oh, cool. Well, we've missed
2: you. We loosened you up.
0: He's going home to a happy boyfriend tonight.
2: He's not going to have any regrets after this.
1: No plug needed.
0: Going home. Yep. That's about to be loosened up. All right. Well, on that note, thank you so much, guys. Good morning, good afternoon, good evening, and good night. May all your tops find their bottoms and their bottoms find their tops, what any of that is supposed to look like. Good night. We'll see you next week.
1: Bye.
2: Bye.
4: Bye-bye.
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church like the first fact. 80,000 demon days in a dirt nap. Generate the trauma that made a kid rage. 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Why my cousin commit? Why my uncle locked up?

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0: Music Masala, a spicy blend project of music and life from 4EB Radio Brisbane, Australia. Today, you're going to hear an interview with some members of Son Semilla, an original band from Brisbane, mixing rock, reggae roots, Latin flavors like cumbia, and inviting lyrics. Welcome to this program, and thanks for coming to 4EB Studios. Today, we are here with Juan Carreño from the band. Hi, Juan. How are you?
1: Good, excellent, thank you.
0: Very good. It's a pleasure to have you here in the studios, and we're going to talk about a little bit about the band. And could you please tell me your cultural background and which instrument do you play?
1: I am from Latin America. I'm from Colombia. I play the bass. I also sing a few of the songs too.
0: Yeah, right. Mm-hmm. Yeah, so we're going to hear some of the songs as well. And what drew you to music in the first place?
1: Oh, now that's a long question, though. I come from a family in which the music is a fundamental part of the family. So we do play music in when we meet. We will play music when we, in all the family activities, we will play music as well.
0: Yeah.
1: And it's always going to be a guitar in the house, and it was always there. So I kind of feel that it's always been with me. Yeah. But then I also study music.
0: Okay.
1: And then, I always be part of bands.
0: Mm-hmm. Back in Colombia.
1: Back
0: you mean?
1: In Colombia, mm-hmm. Yeah. And also here, I also been playing with people since I said, probably the first year, I have already started playing with.
0: Yeah, and talking about your background, what are your memories of music from you where you were a child?
1: Okay, that is, I will say that from my father's side, I will recall the traditional rhythms such as rajaleña, cumbia, and then you can go more and more traditional music from there, but
0: from Colombia. So much music in Colombia, and I guess having that as a cultural background give you a lot of tools to play with when you gotta play with other musicians and understand a bit about music, isn't it? Because you have the African side of the music, and then the more aboriginal side of the music of Colombia, and then the mix of that with the Spanish instruments and their own way of playing music, and then you got something very special, isn't it?
1: Yeah, and my mother's side of the family, she's more like from the tropical feeling, so she will have all the salsa at home, cumbia is in Latin America before in the old times. Everybody listened to it, but it's more like a December sort of music.
0: Okay.
1: So in December, you will listen to Lisandro Mesa and all those famous musicians that are all very famous in Mexico, too.
0: Oh, they are, absolutely.
1: Through the year, they will listen more for like salsa.
0: Okay.
1: And so she brought all that
0: into your
1: the salsa in my family. And then you have all the, for the generation that my family come from, there was where all the protesta music was very big, like Mercedes Sosa,
0: Silvio Rodriguez.
1: So we also have the records at home and listen to them.
0: So would you be able to introduce the next song of the Son Semilla band, please, to the public, and tell us a bit about what they're going to hear? So we're going to hear...
1: Okay, this song that we're going to play is called Propaganda.
0: Propaganda,
1: is by the guitar player of the band, Greg Clark. He is the singer and he composed the whole song. We're lucky we recorded here the instruments here in the studio here at the 4AB with Alex, and I myself did the mix at home. We ended the recording each member apart, and then we put it together. I put it together myself. So we're going to listen to Propaganda. You have a really good message, this song, and you also have some kind of like a, I would say, tricky tempo games around the song. So.
0: Okay, let's listen to it, Propaganda.

0: Music Masala, a spicy blend project of music and life from 4EB Radio Brisbane, Australia. Today, you're going to hear an interview with some members of Son Semilla. Today, we are here with Juan Carreño. You also have songs in Spanish, or how does that work in the band?
1: Yes, we do. We do sing in both languages. So we got the majority of the song will be in English, of course, because the principal singer, Greg Evans, is an Australian guy. So he feels familiar with the language itself, but he also speaks very well Spanish, and he got a couple of songs in Spanish too. And I do myself have few songs too.
0: So in Spanish.
1: In Spanish.
0: And do you write in English as well?
1: I wanted to get the next both languages. So we got the majority of the song will be in English, of course, because the principal singer, Greg Evans, is an Australian guy. So he feels familiar with the language itself, but he also speaks very well Spanish, and he got a couple of songs in Spanish too. And I do myself have few songs too.
0: So in Spanish.

0: write in English.
1: You know, when you were talking before about the different genres of music you learn and how they give you tools, that was my thought. It came to me, the thought that came to me when you say that is like languages. So you use the language of, okay, you lose the language of English and the language of cumbia or the language in your music. So it's just a matter of sit down and making it work. So I reckon it's not as easy, but
0: you
1: it's
0: haven't
1: fun.
0: Tried. You
1: yeah,
0: haven't
1: I did.
0: Tried.
1: I did have a couple of songs in English, but are more songs that I did. I did a song for my partner. A couple of little things that I do in English, but not the full song.
0: Uh-huh.
1: And I'm lucky enough to have plenty of English people around me to help me with the feedback.
0: Yeah. So, and talking about inspiration, what inspired or influenced you in your life to write or compose music?
1: This is something I want to say to everybody that is up there and wanted to write their songs. And it's have a pen and a piece of paper and write wherever, all the time. It is... the inspiration is in have the tools, is in reflect and write. Because everything can be an inspiration. Everything around us is talking to us all the time. Mm-hmm. The matter is get comfortable with the writing process, like get comfortable with the majority of the songs that I wrote or when I was more productive, when I been the longest with a pen and some and a paper in my hands. If I have a book, if I'm in a class, for example, or I'm in study and I have a paper and a pencil, I will write something. Even if it's not a song, it's just a reflection about...
0: Yeah, and will you later will rescue that or go back to that information and put it somewhere in a...
1: If it's good, yeah. I trying to organize those informations around... But yeah, everybody's different, but have the way you probably recording in your recording machine, but and trying to put pieces together. But is have the habit of doing it. Believe in your relationship with your environment because everything is talking to you.
0: So for Juan, everything and anything can be an inspiration to write music. That's great. What if we listen to the next song of Sons Mia? Can you introduce the song, please?
1: Okay, this song, let's play Libres. This song talks about how sometimes you are in situations in which the life is hard. Like you feel like you fell down, like you lose hope. And in those moments is when you cry and then you feel like and it's how those moments
0: hopeless.
1: Hopeless, and that those moments are the moments of change and very important moments, like when you probably are very sick and you feel, oh, I'm not gonna make it or something like that. Those moments are precious in a way that they make you reflect about your life or seen in perspective. And so this song talk about in that moment like that, I realized that I was free and I didn't know that. So that the quote of the song say is free. Something inside me has telling me, like my conscience has telling me that I'm free. So that's the chorus that goes around the reflection.
0: So what's the name of the song? How do you translate the name of song?
1: The name of the song originally is Somos Libres, that after a little while become just Libres.
0: Yeah.
1: But it means we are free.
0: Okay.
1: The meaning of the title.
0: All right.

0: Music Masala, a spicy blend project of music and life from 4EB Radio Brisbane, Australia. Today, you're going to hear an interview with some members of Son Semilla. Today, we are here with Juan Carreño. Have you ever faced any challenges as a band?
1: Yeah, we have a big challenge. When you are in a band, you have to kind of understand that you are in a kind of like a small army. And you are army. In that army that is your army, and you want to get out there, but you have to be as strong as an army. So have to be as strong as a team, let's say. I don't know. Because you fight for something, you know? Some kind of way you are fighting to get your point out there, or get your music out there. Mm-hmm. And I think the biggest challenge with the bands and is that requires a high level of intensity. Mm-hmm. And with the daily life and the busy life that everybody have, especially because we are already grow up main and you know, society is taking its part, and you have to pay the bills and all that. Yeah, so that takes part of your time. And then, yeah, so like I will say the biggest challenge we have is time. But on the other hand, now technology brings you things that can save you time. So you can record your beats and send it to the other person, so the other person can come up with something. You don't have to be all together. Yeah. So you save time.
0: So that's like an advice for anyone who wants to try to start a band or has already a band.
1: Yeah.
0: All right.
1: Use the technology.
0: Yeah, well, I want to talk about a little bit more about the future of the band. What's the next thing for San Semilla?
1: What I wish to happen is that we will get, I will have at least 4 new songs that we record on the studio, mix it, and ready to show.
0: Yes.
1: And I wanted to go and try to get big gigs, and I start to get good relationship with other musicians and try to get more exposure. This year is being good. Things happen to us. Thanks for AB and the Masala project. They've been great. They will record here. I think so. We are on the right. We hold the right material. We just need to get strong as an army and go there. I would love to go gigging around Australia. That's one of the things that I wish to do. Go and play in Melbourne. Go and play in different cities.
0: Yeah, that would be awesome to see. What if we play a last song? Which song would you like to play, Juan?
1: Okay. This song is the song that we record here in with the Masala project here with Alex and the studios for AB. The song is called Cumbia de la Sal. This song was written by the singer of the band, Greg Evans. I would love to mention that with the band, we are 4 members. Greg Evans, that was the one who came up with the name. And then after that, I joined myself, Juan, and then join the drum and player, who is Gunda, that is Daniel, and then after that Greg Clark. Very talented people. I'm very lucky to be playing with them.
0: Guitarist as well.
1: Mm-hmm. So I wanted to say that this song, the meaning of the song is a very poetic song, but I think that the meaning of it is something about what I feel is something about cleanliness, like find a way to clean yourself. Like when he says, vamos al mar a recoger el sal, el origen de lo bueno y lo malo, he said, like, go to the beginning, go to the source, and then you will find in the source everything that you need the tools that you need to clean yourself, like to be kind of like a
0: free,
1: yeah. But yeah. I will say that it's very. I don't know. That's the way that I feel it myself. But the meaning is, It's very interesting.
2: So this is a cumbia, right?
1: The gender is a cumbia, but I don't know if it's a cumbia. He said that it's a cumbia, so I'm trying to come up with something that is cumbia, but it's really a very particular rhythm going on in there.
2: I recognize this. So thank you for mentioning the band has four members. Yeah, that's true. We didn't talk about that because we are just one. Yeah. And me, the person that's doing the interview. So it's a bit difficult to introduce a band when you just have one member of the band to interview with. But hopefully we will have the chance to interview the whole band one day.
1: Yeah, definitely.
2: And in the next months. And good luck with all your wishes. And
1: I
2: hope you get everything done by the end of the year.
1: Thank you, yeah.
2: And then next year you can visit... I don't know if Melbourne or Sydney, but at least some festivals around the city. That would be great to see. I think you are an original band with original lyrics, showing up some great materials. And I think this is a good place to show up. People will give you the opportunity to shine, you know, to be yourself.
1: Come on, give us the opportunity. We're here.
2: Okay, let's listen to this song.

0: Hello and welcome to The Wire, your national and independent coverage of current affairs right across Australia on community and Indigenous radio. I'm Emma Watsky, coming to you from Radio Adelaide here in Tandunya on the lands of Kanamina. Our team pays our deepest respect to elders past, present and emerging. We extend this respect to all First Nations listeners and to the rightful custodians of the lands you're listening in from. And today on the show...
1: So majority of our young carers are around 8 years old, yet only 8% of the young carers in our survey were identified by their school.
0: National Carers Week is showcasing research insights from young Australians, as well as urging us to recognise the immeasurable contributions of carers across the country. Also, artefacts used 9,000 years ago by First Nations people have been discovered beneath the sea in northwestern Australia. So what could this reveal about Indigenous culture and its preservation? And later...
2: My hope is to find more stories to contribute to this, where we film these 3-4 hour conversations with this kind of special technology, where when we project them, the audience will literally be stepping in the middle of these conversations.
0: At times, the act of listening can seem increasingly rare, but an immersive documentary, Couples Across Conflict, now in its beginning stages, hopes to highlight pre-existing relationships in respect, trust or love that bridge conflict. We'll have this and more for you over the next half hour. We're on air across Australia, thanks to the Community Radio Network and the support from the Community Broadcasting Foundation. First up today, an Australian and Nepali medical doctor is travelling to Nepal this week to bring a holistic care approach to flood victims. Dr. Samburdi Adhikari is departing Australia this Sunday, the 18th of October, to provide urgent healthcare needs to communities left devastated by deadly floods and landslides. Dr. Adhikari spoke to National Radio News, Elisa Delfs, about her trip as well as the impact of this week's flood event in central Nepal.
3: So at the moment I'm receiving live updates from my local field partners on the ground, and the updates of recent are that there has been a new flooding situation in the district of Gorkha, which is west of Nepal. And essentially, in response to that, we've got local missions organisations, local teams being dispatched to the area for preliminary assessment, and obviously to deliver essential goods. So, for example, you know, medical care, any other resources that they need on the field for disaster relief. So that's it's just in its really preliminary stages of assessment following the floods in the last 48 hours, the new floods. In response to the initial floods, we're in a situation at the moment whereby we're entering into a rebuilding phase. So that looks like partnering with local health organisations to strengthen the local health response there, which is what I'm going to be a part of. And it also looks like setting up mobile clinics. It looks like setting up mobile shelter.
4: Thank you. And what are some of the logistical challenges affecting the recovery response?
3: Yeah, one of the biggest things that we've noticed is access and transport to local and regional areas. So specifically in the areas that were hard hit, which was the central northern districts of like Rosua and Nuakot and Dading, essentially those areas, it's been very difficult to access those areas, number one, because of the monsoon, the climate, the torrential floods, the rains. All of that has made access more difficult, on top of the fact that right now there is limited access to begin with. The bridges, the roads have been swept away by the flood. So access has been an incredibly difficult thing to actually do the outreach from that perspective. And it will continue to be an issue as the monsoon rains continue, as this new flooding situation has arisen and evolved. Access will continue to be a big logistical challenge.
4: And how has Mission Nepal assisted in the recovery response so far?
3: So Mission Nepal is looking to really help in the place of providing medical outreach and healthcare assistance and delivery during this time of national disaster where things are still unfolding. So as I step into that role, when I depart here on Saturday, I will go directly to Kathmandu and then I will be going into those flood-affected regions. What we're going to be doing as an organisation is to partner with the local health teams that are already on the ground. So I'll be partnering with the mobile clinics the local ministry teams there, which is INF, Nepal International Fellowship, and Good Neighbour Nepal. And I'll be partnering with district hospitals in that area to strengthen the local response that is already there. Now, I'm not sure what the preliminary medical local response is, and I will only find that out when I'm there on the ground. But from what I know from my local field partners is that they are setting up mobile health camps in those areas. So that's where Mission Nepal is going to step in and offer medical outreach.
4: And what can Australians do to help the situation in Nepal?
3: Yeah, thank you so much. That's a great question. You know, I think there are several really meaningful ways to partner with this mission and with the mission that's already happening in Nepal. So firstly, they can contribute financially. And, you know, that's going to look like when reaching these isolated disaster zones, it's going to require urgent financial backing for pharmaceuticals, for field logistics, for emergency transport, and obviously medical acute care and essential aid for families in need, so they can contribute financially. They can also join the Mission Nepal initiative, where we're going straight into those areas and actually we're going to capture the resilience of these flood-impacted communities. And we're going to highlight the power of not just field medical service, but how to walk alongside people in this time of need. So really they can partner in the place of compassionate care and support through prayer. You know, we have a prayer community through Mission Nepal, so they can definitely partner in prayer to lift up this mission and the people of Nepal. We're also going to be capturing these moments through a documentary project. So, you know, Australians can follow along in terms of just being on the journey with us.
0: Dr. Sam Birdie at Ikari, speaking with National Radio News, Elisa Delves.
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0: First Nations artefacts have been found beneath the sea at Morinjuga in northwestern Australia. It's estimated these artefacts were used 9,000 years ago by First Nations people before the land was submerged. Researchers have worked with the Morinjuga Aboriginal Corporation rangers to locate and document the findings. The artefacts range from simple tools to a freshwater spring, which Morinjuga Aboriginal Corporation rangers say is still sung about in songlines today. Indigenous senior ranger Richard Varakoya says the discovery goes to show just how long First Nations people have been using the land.
6: Yes, I mean, it was quite a special and unique experience later finding out and holding artefacts that likely haven't been handled by people for thousands of years. Yes, I think there's a big thing, and I think from a cultural perspective as well, it does just go to illustrate just how ancient the connections we have to country are.
7: What does this discovery tell us about the significance of the Morinjuga as an ancient and continuing cultural landscape? How does it add to our understanding of its history?
6: So how it adds to our understanding is it does go to illustrate the fact that, you know, people have been using this landscape for a very long time. And it does, you know, and again, finding, you know, evidence that people were using, you know, now submerged landscapes as well, I think just really drives home that fact.
7: How has your corporation worked with traditional owners, rangers and researchers to ensure First Nations knowledge and cultural perspectives are central to this research?
6: So ourselves and Flinders Uni took our proposals and basically the works we wanted to do to the Circle of Elders. Elders, which is made up of two elders from each of the language groups around here. Nalama, Yinjibani, Matafunya, Wangatu and Yabara. Yeah, and so when we're going out and particularly undertaking any works that might have cultural implications, you know, they have the final say as to whether or not it goes ahead.
7: What do these artefacts mean for the importance of preserving cultural knowledge across generations?
6: I think as far as preserving the knowledge, and just it really does think it's just showing that, yeah, that there's still connections even to now submerged landscapes.
7: Given the industrial development surrounding the Burrup Peninsula, how can discoveries like this strengthen efforts to protect the Murujuga cultural heritage while ensuring traditional owners have a leading voice in decisions about its future?
6: I think so. What it does is, I think it, does just highlight and illustrate to the wider public as well that there is this rich cultural history of not just the terrestrial landscape itself, but also of its surrounds. I think particularly seeing as Murujuga has been nominated for World Heritage due to its cultural values as well. I think it just really helps to highlight perhaps what was previously a relatively little known area to most of your general public.
7: With researchers suggesting there could be thousands more underwater sites, what are the organisation's priorities for further research, documentation and protection of Murujuga's underwater cultural heritage?
6: So potentially in the future, there is a potential for further surveys of potential sites, in the up and coming future. Future as far as that goes, and I think apart from that, it's also education as well. So when we're out in the community, we're just out there informing the wider public as well as to what's out here as well.
0: Indigenous Senior Ranger Richard Varakoya speaking with The Wire's Georgia Perry. I'm Emma Watsky, coming to you from Radio Adelaide, and you're listening to The Wire, your national and independent coverage of current affairs, right across Australia on community and Indigenous radio. A huge hello to our friends in Armidale at Tune FM, and to 8CCC in Alice Springs. And, of course, a shout out to Galari Media in Broome. National Carers Week is underway, an important week encouraging Australians to recognise and honour the contributions of carers across the country. New research from Little Dreamers Australia has surveyed several hundred young carers and families to better understand their situation and provide practical steps public services can take to help them. The findings revealed caring often begins by age 8, and nearly 1 in 4 young carers reported receiving no mental health support, with cost remaining a barrier. To shed light, The Wire's Tony Pankaluik asked young carer advocate Jacqueline De Mamiel on how her carer journey began.
8: So I grew up as a young carer for my 2 brothers who have disabilities. And then when I was in year 6 in primary school, I began caring for my mum when she was diagnosed with breast cancer, and also took on a bigger role caring for my brothers during that time while she was undergoing treatment. And I became engaged with Little Dreamers when I was around 15 through their tutoring program. And that was actually the first time that I'd sort of come across the language of young carer. That was the first time I met other young carers. So that was a really life-changing experience for me and introduced me to the world of young care advocacy.
9: What does National Carers Week mean to you?
8: I think it's a really important time to recognise young carers, and obviously carers more broadly, because there is a lack of awareness about young carers in particular as a demographic. Having a week that's dedicated to carers really allows you to shine a spotlight on particular demographics of carers, including young carers.
9: So could you tell us what's the biggest myths or misconceptions of young carers?
8: I would say probably there's a misconception that young carers aren't able to provide a high level of care, and that's really often not the case. Despite someone's age, maybe being primary school or high school age, a lot of young carers are providing a substantive amount of care, whether that's emotional support or practical support with activities of daily living like medication or dealing with medical emergencies. There's a lot of quite high level responsibilities that young people deal with, but I think adults find it quite hard to sort of conceptualise that young people in their lives are dealing with that level of responsibility.
9: Madeline Buckner, CEO and founder of Little Dreamers Australia, spoke about their new 2026 survey conducted on young carers.
10: We surveyed 355 young carers and their families. That survey allowed us to find out a bit more about
1: where young carers are coming from, what their family circumstances are, what is going on in their lives and what things they need help with. So some of our key findings were around the age that young carers are when they first start caring. So majority of our young carers are around 8 years old, yet only 8% of the young carers in our survey were identified by their school. So we've seen a real gap in identification. We also know that 1 in 3 care for more than one person, 43% miss school every single week because of their caring responsibilities. We also know that 46% of families have gone without essentials such as food, bills, or medicine.
9: In regards to the support young carers wish existed, what were some of the biggest requests discovered?
1: So they're requesting more opportunities that make them feel like kids and give them the opportunity to have a childhood. So a lot of that is around holiday programs, camps, outings that kind of get them out of their everyday life. A lot of people are asking for more support in school and tutoring, and we've got a very high number of people that are asking for more financial and material aid. And also, you know, they want things that help them connect with other young people, and quite a few of our young people, but one in particular, a quote that we've got, is that recognition of young carers needs to happen in in-person young carer programs and in primary schools, which really connects with that identification piece of when people are being identified and the fact that they're not really being supported by their schools.
8: And that definitely rings true for me. I wasn't identified as a young carer at school. And so I think that's a really important primary point of focus for schools to be training staff, also training like wellbeing staff and teachers about what a young carer is and signs to look out for that someone in your class may be a young carer so that an adult in their life can connect them to the appropriate support.
9: Do you think there should be a formal federal government recognition of carers across all the systems?
8: Absolutely. It's definitely important at a federal level. We do have a national carer strategy, and I know there's also a Carer Recognition Act. And the national carer strategy was developed in consultation with some carers, but a lot of them are industry leaders, people from peak bodies. And I think there's less consultation with everyday young carers, people who are experiencing the school system. So I think it's important that the government takes in a wider group of voices so that young carers who are in all facets of society, you know, education, extracurricular activities, accessing healthcare services, their experiences are included as well when we're developing these government documents.
9: So, Maddie, what's your hope for the future? What are your calls for action?
1: We want information that is reaching the right people. So we want more information to be going through channels that young carers and their families already access, places that they already are without requiring them to go to someone else to find information that they can access. We want more affordable mental health support for young carers. We also want people to be hearing from young carers directly, making sure that you're speaking to younger young carers themselves rather than just relying on what their parents tell us is really important.
9: So, Jacqueline, do you have any final words that you'd like to say to any young carers listening?
8: I would say that their experiences are absolutely valid. You know, without the language of young carer and being able to articulate your responsibilities as a young person, it can be really hard to have people recognize and validate your experiences. But there are fellow young carers who get it. You're not alone. And there are organizations and people who are there to support you when you're ready to reach out for support.
0: The Wire's Tony Pankaluik with that report.
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0: In a world dominated by political and religious differences, the simple act of listening to people on the other side of a conflict can be increasingly rare. But behind the headlines, people are finding ways to come together and bridge their differences while living in unity. Creative producer Ellie Marsh and Adelaide-based director Madeline Parry are in the very beginning stages of crafting an immersive installation, Couples Across Conflict, which focuses on highlighting pre-existing relationships in respect, trust or love that bridge conflict. The Wire's Danilo Facciaruso spoke to Madeline Parry to hear more on the idea of this project, why it holds social value in today's world, and what her hopes are for the future of the work.
2: You know, it really did come from meeting a couple, Adnan and Michal, who are married. Adnan is Palestinian Muslim and Michal is Israeli American. And I was just struck by their relationship. They have such a warm bond such openness, and they talked really passionately about their community in Israel, which was of people of all different backgrounds coexisting and having open conversations about their differences in a way that was respectful. There are actually so many relationships out there in the world where there are people who are from opposite sides of a world conflict, either current or past, who are not only living together, but collaborating, working together, sharing life. And I don't think any of those relationships are perfect, but I think they're fascinating and that they deserve more attention.
12: At its core, this project is about the act of listening. In a media landscape that often highlights what's wrong with the world, why is active listening such a powerful tool to unravel complex issues?
2: It's interesting because sometimes the simplest tools are the most powerful. Listening is really, really hard. It's so easy for us to slip into forming an argument in our own mind that is rebutting the other person. But listening to understand means not doing any of that. And I think it actually requires a lot of emotional energy, because if you're listening to understand, you're empathizing. Empathizing takes emotional energy. And it's actually far easier to critique, to stay in your own perspective and not to truly understand. In one way, it's simple. In another, it's really hard to do. And it's incredibly powerful. We so rarely, I think, deeply understand the people, even those closest to us.
12: Why is it so vital, especially right now, that we see stories of connection across different cultures, generations, and belief systems?
2: It does definitely seem like there has been a loss of trust in institutions that used to make us feel safe, and people are looking for other ways to feel safe. But I also see all of these incredible examples of people choosing humanity and coming together and building community and understanding. Something we don't talk about that much in Australia is how successful we are as a multicultural nation. My hope is to find more stories to contribute to this, where we film these 3-4 hour conversations with this kind of special technology, where when we project them, the audience will literally be stepping in the middle of these conversations.
12: How does an immersive documentary format help audiences see the shared humanity in someone whose background or views might be completely foreign to them?
2: It is something that brings people back into their body. Because we're so often on our screens and on our phones and there's a lot to think about, I don't think we're necessarily feeling present or aware of our bodies. There's an opportunity to feel present and to feel aware of yourself in relationship to the space, in relationship to others, in relationship to time. So that's my hope, at the very least, is to give people a place where they get to slow down and really not only think, but feel and be self-aware in that space.
12: What do you hope audiences take away from people sharing their experiences?
2: I know that broadly I want the audiences to feel a sense of hope or inspiration, but one that's really grounded. You know, people are complex and these relationships intersect with these political conflicts and histories of horrors and hurt. To see people move past, you know, the really horrific nature of war and conflict in order to build not only cohesion, but friendship, love and community. I mean, honestly, it's just like, why not? Why not walk away from that and reflect on what's possible? You know, I think that that's what I would like to give the audience.
0: Director of Couples Across Conflict, Madeline Parry, speaking with The Wire's Danilo Facciaruso. And unfortunately, that's the end of the show today. As always, thank you so much for being with me. I'm Emma Watsky from Radio Adelaide, here in Tandanya. Stay tuned for tomorrow's show, brought to you from 4EB in Brisbane. The Wire is a weekday co-production between 2SER in Gadigal, Sydney, 4ZZZ and Radio 4EB in Meanjin, Brisbane, Sin Media in Naarm, Melbourne, and Radio Adelaide, with the great support of the Community Broadcasting Foundation and the Community Radio Network. 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

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La la leo nei alfa EP. Iwa al tesimul tasi fa mui lau leijo. 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